0: over the alleged harms caused by the artificial intelligence firm, arguing it knowingly released an unsafe product and ignored warnings about its possible harms. Florida Attorney General James Uthmeyer says ChatGPT must change its programming, noting that the Florida State University mass shooting suspect Phoenix Eichner used this site to help plan the 2025 attack.
1: ChatGPT, this is one of the biggest corporations, the best at analyzing and programming data. How can they see somebody planning a murder over hours, days, or even weeks and not step in to fix it, not alert authorities?
0: On Wall Street, the Dow up by 46 points, the S&P advanced 19. This is SRN News.
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5: I can't think of a more foolish belief than that human nature is basically good. The amount of terrible things people have done to other people is so enormous, you're either ignorant of it or don't want to acknowledge it, or want to remain ignorant of it. I don't know what to say. There is no more obvious example of people believe what they want to believe rather than what there is evidence to believe than people who believe people are, the human beings are basically good. By the way, there are some people who I do believe are basically good. Their own nature has overcome human nature. There are such people. I understand that. Just as there are some people with massive innate musical talent, but most people have to be taught to be musical. That's the way it works. And even people who have a good nature need to be taught goodness. It's not enough to have a good nature. But what people have done, here's one of my classic examples. Why do parents have to say to their child 1,000, maybe 5,000 times, say thank you? Why isn't once enough? Oh, of course I'll say thank you. I want to be grateful to someone who's done a kindness to me. So why do you have to tell a child 1,000 times to say thank you, to be grateful to someone who has extended to them a special kindness? Because it doesn't come innately, that's why.
4: In a world where more and more people decide what's right and wrong based on how they feel, what happens when feelings become the only moral standard? If emotions alone define truth, then who decides why murder, theft, or violence are wrong? And if someone feels justified in destroying property or harming others, on what basis can society say they're wrong? For 50 years, Dennis Prager has challenged audiences around the world to think deeply about the moral foundations of civilization. In his new book, If There Is No God, he confronts the biggest questions of human existence. 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Why do innocent people suffer? And can morality survive without God? Whether a believer, a skeptic, or somewhere in between, this book offers serious answers for a morally confused age. 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It's Timeless Wisdom with Dennis Prager right here on AM 870, The Answer.
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6: Lost on the coin toss.
7: Larry Elder here, the sage from South Central, the prince of Pico Union, the czar of common sense, the great Eldersky, Don Lorenzo. Welcome to the program. No victocrats allowed, because we've got a country to save. So let's get her to

0: Project investigation shows that he was, in fact, rich, attended two expensive elite schools, said that Susan Collins voted for him, voted to send him to war in Iraq. In fact, he enlisted after the Iraq War had started, re-upped, and then worked for Blackwater, the very controversial private contracting firm. Then there's this new scandal, reportedly sent sexually explicit texts on a popular messaging app. Oops. Don't go away. I'm Larry Elder.
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2: Stuck in traffic? We've got the answer.
3: Out in Riverside on the westbound 60 approaching Country Village Road, we have a tire tread in the slow lane. In South LA on the northbound 405, just south of the 710, there's a ladder in the HOV lane. Make sure you slow down. We've got a disabled vehicle blocking the number 4 lane, northbound 405, just north of Victory Boulevard. Remember to watch your speed and watch out for each other. This is CHP Officer Elliott with your up-to-the-minute answer traffic report.
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5: And on and on and on. We've never, ever seen anything like this in a coordinated attack. Meanwhile, ballistic missiles are fired into Israel. Ballistic missiles are fired into Arab countries. Real consequences. Ballistic missiles have 2,000 pounds, the equivalent of TNT. Not 200, not 300, 2,000. They're the size of a yellow school bus. Iran is building and was thousands of them to unleash them all at once so they cannot be defended against. If it were the drug cartels in Mexico or the Mexican government doing that to us, we couldn't tolerate that. Well, neither can the countries in the Middle East, neither can Israel. Hezbollah, since the ceasefire in the first week of April, has launched thousands of missiles and thousands of drones into northern Israel. Israel's a tiny country the size of New Jersey. You've heard it before. Well, imagine the top third of New Jersey or the top third of Israel has to be depopulated because the Iranian surrogate terrorist organization that has killed hundreds and hundreds of our people in embassies, in the Marine barracks, in our facility in Saudi Arabia, what would we do about that? What would any country do about that? Any country. France, Britain, any European country, Russia, China, North Korea, dare not. But because we want this magnificent deal, or what's to be this great peace agreement with an enemy that has never honored a single deal, not once, and its ideology does not allow it to, that's already violated the ceasefire over and over and over again. They object today. They say, hey, look, Israel can't penetrate into Lebanon. Israel says, what are you talking about? The center of the power of Hezbollah is outside of Beirut. We need to get to that in order to stop this because we've tried to stop them. We've been told only a defensive military plan, but we can't just sit back and catch this stuff. Our citizens are not going to put up with it. It's a democracy. And if they're going to serve their country and their citizenry, they need to protect it. So Iran says today, you know, we're not talking to you anymore, United States, because Israel is pummeling, you know, our brothers and sisters, Hezbollah in Lebanon. And keep in mind, Israel's wiped out the entire top tier of Hezbollah that killed our Marines, that killed our soldiers, that bombed our embassy and killed our civilians. And our response is to tell Israel to back off, because we want a deal. Hamas remains armed. The Iranians run to us to get Israel to stop trying to destroy Hezbollah. Then you look at Axios, which is the official, apparently, scribe for the leakers who want a deal at any price, who hate Netanyahu, and this is a constant leak operation. And I know who's doing it.

0: And they know I know who's doing it. Axios. Barak Ravid used to write for a paper called Haaretz. Haaretz would be like The Nation or something like that. Hard, radical left. I mean, almost to the point where it's anti-Israel, and yet it's in Israel. It's crazy left. And so is Barak Ravid. So they leaked to him. And Mark Caputo. I'm just reading it to you. Mr. Producer just saw this and sent it to me. President Trump lashed out at Israeli Prime Minister Benjamin Netanyahu over Israel's escalation in Lebanon. Escalation. It's gone from defense to offense to try and take out Hezbollah. How dare it do that? In an expletive-laden call on Monday, two U.S. officials and a third source briefed on the call told Axios. So why are they leaking it? And they go, why it matters. Earlier on Monday, Iran threatened to abandon the negotiations with the U.S. over Israel's actions in Lebanon. So what? On the call, Trump called Netanyahu crazy and accused him of ingratitude, according to two of the sources. He also put the brakes on Israel's plan to strike Beirut. Behind the scenes, one U.S. official told Trump, said Trump told Netanyahu, rather, that following through on his threats to bomb the Lebanese capital would further isolate Israel around the world. They're trying to defend their population in Israel. Missiles are being fired into their country constantly, constantly. Two of the sources said Trump claimed he'd helped Netanyahu out of jail, a reference to his supporting him during his corruption trial. I don't know what that means. Did Netanyahu get a pardon, Mr. Producer? No. Summarizing Trump's remarks to Netanyahu, the U.S. official said, now again, keep in mind, these are leaks, but these leaks are constant, so I think the leaks are intentional. Listen to this. You're effing crazy. You'd be in prison if it weren't for me. I'm saving your A. Everybody hates you now. Everybody hates Israel because of this. See, a leak like this isn't going to help, is it? No, I don't think so. Second source brief on the call said Trump was pissed. At one point yelled at Netanyahu, what the F are you doing? The U.S. official said Trump knew Hezbollah had been shooting at Israel and that Israel needed to defend itself, but found in recent days Netanyahu was escalating in a disproportionate way. This is what these advisors, and I know who they are advising the president. The Netanyahu's out of control, he's unrestrained, he's this, he's that. And just so you get a full picture of this, in Israel, the center-left and left parties are accusing Netanyahu of refusing to finish the job, of refusing to finish Hamas, refusing to deal with Hezbollah in an effective way, and as a toady to Trump, as a toady to the United States. So he's getting it from both directions. In addition to the threats on Beirut, Israel has been expanding its ground operation in southern Lebanon. All of this has been explained by them. That they tried not to introduce more forces in there. They tried to abide by this ceasefire, but people are getting killed. Their soldiers are getting killed. They're sitting ducks. They can't just keep sitting there and sitting there. These towns on the border are getting destroyed. They can't just sit there and let their towns get demolished. Is there another country that would do that? Another U.S. official said Trump was concerned by the fact that Israel had killed so many civilians in Lebanon. How many? Israel no longer plans to strike Hezbollah targets in Beirut. And so there you have it. More when I return.
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3: With us on news, I'm Keith Peters in Washington. Monday saw the release of a controversial former clerk in Colorado.
4: Former Colorado elections clerk and conspiracy theorist Tina Peters is out of prison. She served less than a quarter of her 9-year sentence for her role in a scheme to copy her county's election system. Colorado Governor Jared Polis, a Democrat, commuted her sentence last month after pressure from President Trump. Vice President J.D. Vance spoke last week about Peters' commutation.
5: This is a woman who, at worst, if you believe everything that the prosecutors said about her, committed misdemeanor trespassing, and somebody threw the book at her, this innocent grandmother was going to spend 10 years in prison, completely disproportionate to any misdemeanor trespassing that I've ever seen. Was that fair? No.
4: I'm Ed Donahue.
3: On Wall Street, the Dow by 46 points. This is SRN News.
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1: 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It's not what we're moving towards. Driving liberal elites crazy with a dose of common sense. 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

0: 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It happens quietly. 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I'd like to tell you about a man named Phineas who as a child survived the Holocaust. 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
7: With SRN News, I'm Jason Walker. Florida suing OpenAI, alleging deceptive practices and harm to state residents.
8: The state of Florida has filed a lawsuit against the makers of ChatGPT, claiming the company deceived users and knowingly unleashed a dangerous product. Florida Attorney General James Uffmeyer.
9: We recently filed a monumental civil lawsuit against Sam Altman and ChatGPT for endangering our kids and deceiving parents into believing that this application is safe for use.
8: In April, Uffmeyer opened a criminal investigation into whether ChatGPT offered advice to the gunman who's charged with killing 2 people last year at Florida State University. I'm Jennifer King.
7: A Utah judge declining a request from the man accused of killing Charlie Kirk to restrict access to parts of the July preliminary hearing. Tyler Robinson's defense had hoped to bar reporters and the public. This is SRN News.
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18: 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Our number, 877-381-3811. 877-381-3811. Mr. and Mrs. America. America firsters. How much money in this country do we spend on counterterrorism? Tens of billions. To protect us from whom? Well, terrorists. Mostly from where? Mostly. The Middle East. From what groups? Hamas, the Iranian regime, and Hezbollah. Tens of billions of dollars. Do you like going through these TSA security checks? Every single time you fly, they're absolutely necessary. Well, why do we do that? To protect us from whom? To protect us from whom? Israelis? The terrorists. To protect us from the terrorists. For the life of me, I don't know why we don't allow them to be destroyed. I don't understand it. And the clock is ticking, and the midterm elections are coming. I don't think any of this helps us. I really don't. And I think this leak to Axios that I talked about first hour, I'm not going to repeat it all now, is a real help to the Iranian regime. What do they see when they read this? They see us turning on the state of Israel, turning on the prime minister. But even more, what do they see? Desperate for a deal. Now, at some point, I think they'll push the president too far, and he will act militarily. And everybody will say, see, Mark, we told you, Mark. There's no see, Mark, we told you, Mark. I just said at some point they're going to push him too far, and he may act militarily. But I deal with the facts as they present themselves, and I'm dealing with this Axios article. I didn't write it. I didn't create it. Two people in the administration leaked it, maybe three. And this is the modus operandi. I want to talk about Barry Weiss. She was at the Free Press. Before that, she was at the New York Times. Now she's at CBS. I don't know her. I've never met her. I've never corresponded with her. I've never spoken to her. I don't think she likes me very much. None of that matters. She's liberal on some issues. She's conservative on other issues. She's moderate on some issues. She's the real deal in terms of a journalist. In other words, she's a journalist. An old kind of journalist. She's not part of the radical left, propagandists, and activists. She's not a mouthpiece for the Democrat Party, although I assume she's a Democrat. Who knows? But they hate her. They hate her. You know why they hate her? They hate her because she's trying to address the radical sort of mindset that is enshrined at CBS. The radical mindset that is enshrined at CBS. She's trying to address this and replace it with maybe people who are known as more moderate, more professional, more journalistic. If it's an opinion show, center, right of center, some left of center. This is why she's under attack by people like Scott Pelley. Scott Pelley is a radical kook. He's an egomaniac. He's a narcissist. I even quoted him in one of my books, I think, on Freedom of the Press. On climate change. He's a climate change warrior. And so apparently they have this closed meeting about 60 minutes. And this guy starts screaming at her by various accounts. And she walks out because she doesn't want to be talked to that way. And I certainly don't blame her. The guy's a nut, Scott Pelley. He's a jackass, actually. And then you see articles appearing in the usual places. I don't remember. Maybe the New York Times or Politico, whatever. Trashing her. And there's some radical executive producer who's going to take her on, legally challenge her, and so forth. When you look at this, and you look at Colbert, CBS, when you look at all of this, what a bunch of whiny, narcissistic, privileged, entitled buffoons. That's what I see. That cannot carry their weight, are driving ratings down, chasing people like you off.

0: So that's an amazing thing. Then I watch these two jihadis. This guy Piker and this guy Senk, whatever his name is. I don't care. And apparently they wanted to go to Britain, specifically London. And they've been banned from Britain. Banned by an official of the government who, by the way, also happens to be Muslim. They say for their views on Israel. I don't know if that's accurate or not. Maybe it's because of their views on terrorism, which seem to be quite soft. But I posted, and I'm thinking to myself this. These guys hate America. They trash America. They trash our Judeo-Christian belief system. They trash our embrace of the Enlightenment. In other words, the Declaration and the Constitution, if not directly, indirectly. The regimes that they front for, whether it's communist China, whether it's communist Cuba, whether it's Islamist Turkey, Islamist Iran, what have you. You don't get to speak freely in those countries. You don't get to do a damn thing without the government stamp of approval. And so they come here, they trash our country, they trash our belief systems, they trash our embrace of modernity and so forth and so on. Then they expect you and me to cry for them, to argue, look, I don't agree with these guys, I hate their guts, but we do have, you know, First Amendment, freedom of speech. I'm reading conservatives online like a bunch of schmucks. No. This is exactly what you're demanding of everybody else. This is exactly what you're demanding of everybody else. You're embracing this kind of activity. Now, the government in Britain is repugnant. It's unconscionable. It's immoral. It's also left-wing. Left-wing. They have and are destroying Great Britain. Their politics, their culture, their economy, everything. But they can't get rid of the PM, even though they vote out all of his party members and everything. The SOB won't resign. Which he should, of course. But then these two punks, these two jihadis, are whining like stuck pigs, may I say, about their treatment. That we're not even able to speak. That we're not even able to go to this country and so forth. And I'm thinking, whoa, whoa, whoa. That's what you're preaching. Why should you be able to do that, but nobody else? Are you allowed to speak in Turkey? Are you allowed to speak in Iran? Are you? Are you allowed to speak in Gaza? Are you allowed to speak in Saudi Arabia? All of which these buffoons defend and support. Are you allowed to speak in communist China? Are you allowed to speak in communist Cuba? No. So who gives a damn what happens to you? I sure as hell don't. I'll be right back.
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1: It's the reason why liberals hate this show. But listen anyway. They know they're probably wrong. Mark Levin is on the radio.

0: Well, we learned not long ago that Dana Perino's father passed away. Obviously, I didn't know him, but that's a hard thing. Very hard. So our sincerest condolences and prayers to her and her family, and may he rest in peace. It's always a tough time. Very tough. All right. Got a lot to do here. Ali Velshi is a host on MS Now. Now, they changed the name, but they haven't changed at all, have they? Looks like virtually the same lineup with the same crackpots. And I want you to listen to this because the guy actually says what he thinks, and I want to respond to this, but these people have platforms, and they push this stuff out. Cut 12, go.
1: Anniversaries are imperfect records of the thing which is being celebrated. In America's case, anniversaries often gloss over the racial dynamics underlying much of America's history and politics, issues that remain unsolved because America has never actually fully reckoned with its racist past and its original founding sin of slavery. In 1 month, America will mark the 250th anniversary of its founding. Like previous anniversaries, there is a deep unease about this. I feel a deep unease about these celebrations to which I am invited to mark the 250th anniversary of our so-called democracy. Because this 250th anniversary is taking place during yet another period of deep and fundamental and existential unrest in this country, brought on by the country's unresolved racial politics. That's what this is. Women and black Americans have seen their rights taken away. The Voting Rights Act has effectively been gutted. A number of states are continuing to gerrymander their congressional maps ahead of the midterm elections with the explicit effect of taking away political power from black Americans. Louisiana did exactly that.
0: Right, just that's a few days. This guy was born in Canada. Born in Canada, just so you know. Here he is. Nishmali Muslim of Indian descent. Actually was born in Kenya. Was raised in Toronto, Canada. Came to the United States. That's fine. We all have to come from somewhere. But I want to address this. Slavery is still going on in the world. It's going on in Africa. It's going on in the Middle East. It's going on in Southeast Asia. It's not going on in the United States. It's not going on in Europe. It's going on in China. And then, of course, the whole Marxist ideology, everybody there is a slave, one form or another. That's number one. Number two, we fought a civil war. The greatest amount of deaths and casualties of any war, over 700,000 in a nation of 24 million, to end slavery. I know of no other country on the face of the earth that has fought a civil war to end slavery. Number three, we're not a perfect nation. Human beings aren't perfect. The issue is, what do you do about it? Are you supposed to destroy the existing society? Is that what you're supposed to do? To what end? The people of Iran today are slaves. Qatar, a nation of about 340,000 people, has 1 to 1.5 million indentured servants working for that country. See the way women are treated throughout the Islamic world? Brutalized, little girls sold into sex slavery and so forth and so on? Not a word. Nothing. Did this man speak out when his favorite party, the Democrat Party, under Biden, and the man who wants to be governor of California right now, was heading the Department of HHS, when 320,000 unaccompanied minors went missing, many sold into sex slavery? Slavery. Did he say anything? When the border was wide open and women were sold into slavery, women of color coming across the border, Did he say anything about that? Did he show any interest whatsoever? No, he didn't. Now, you can talk about the past. The past. Every continent has problems in the past. I don't care if it's Africa. I don't care if it's South America, North America. And we can go on and on. There's a lot of evil in humanity. A lot. There's also a lot of good. A lot of good. What he's really doing is he's telling you, if you're not a Democrat and you're not a liberal, then we haven't resolved the race problem. The Democrat Party of slavery, segregation. The Democrat Party. Yes. That's what he's really saying. Read my book, American Marxism. They've taken these issues, or the Democrat Party hates America, and they have politicized them for one party. So if you don't buy the radical left agenda of the Democrat Party, obviously you can't get over racism. Obviously you believe in unresolved racial political issues because of the Voting Rights Act of 1965. Well, what did the Voting Rights Act of 1965 say? That race is not supposed to be a predominant factor in determining congressional districts. Why? Because the Democrats were using race to prevent black districts. You can't turn it on its head and say, as long as they're black districts, it's okay. That's not what the law says. And as a matter of fact, as I've pointed out here before, Democrats and Republicans have used the Voting Rights Act that way to prevent blacks from making inroads into white suburban districts. Why would black politicians do that? Because they're trying to protect their seats so they're not competitive. The Supreme Court didn't say you can never have black districts. The Supreme Court said they can be black, white, green, purple, doesn't matter, as long as you go about it the right way. As long as there's an opportunity for everybody of every race to run and have a shot at. Ali Velshi, born overseas, raised in Canada, comes to the United States and trashes our country. What he really means is y'all need to be Democrats. Democrats. Otherwise, you're racist. I'll be right back.
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5: With SRN News, I'm Jason Walker. Florida suing OpenAI, alleging deceptive practices and harm to state residents.
6: The state of Florida has filed a lawsuit against the makers of ChatGPT, claiming the company deceived users and knowingly unleashed a dangerous product. Florida Attorney General James Uffmeyer.
7: We recently filed a monumental civil lawsuit against Sam Altman and ChatGPT for endangering our kids and deceiving parents into believing that this application is safe for use.
6: In April, Uffmeyer opened a criminal investigation into whether ChatGPT offered advice to the gunman who's charged with killing two people last year at Florida State University. I'm Jennifer King.
5: A Utah judge declining a request from the man accused of killing Charlie Kirk to restrict access to parts of the July preliminary hearing. Tyler Robinson's defense had hoped to bar reporters and the public. This is SRN News.
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0: that leak in Axios by two senior officials and a third, that I talked about in hour one. Let me be clear about something, because this is really troubling to me. It's hard to shake. Whomever leaked that story to Barak Ravid at Axios did a grave disservice to our country, to our president, to Israel, and to Israel's prime minister. The Iranian regime will benefit from that leak, viewing us as weak and desperate for a deal, even coming to Hezbollah's defense. The Israeli people will also be furious. The missiles are aimed at them, not Washington. And for 100 other reasons, what was thought to be a devastating political hit on Netanyahu by the leakers about a private call between heads of state has done much damage to us and our military and our diplomatic strategy. If the leakers or others believe Israel should abandon its survival for some deal, they will have a very hard lesson to learn. If the substance of the call is accurate, it's bad enough in my view. Now, will there be an FBI investigation to determine who leaked? If not, why not? I just posted this because there's a whole other world, a whole cesspool on the internet, unlike here on talk radio, which I think you're very classy. I think this whole industry is very classy. I think all the businesses involved in talk radio are very classy, quite frankly. It's not the same with this, with the internet and the cesspool and the toxicity and so forth. I'll prove it to you. Anytime I post anything like this thing I just posted, go ahead and look. Go on X and look. In come the bots and homegrown neo-Nazis and Islamists. It's almost as if they come in mass, isn't it, Mr. Producer? They just trigger. They know I'm there, and they're all coming in at once. So we know some of it's paid, some of it's phony, some of it's overseas. We got that. And the last time you did sort of a sample, you found like 40% of it was from overseas, didn't you? And most of that was what, from Pakistan? Something like that is my recollection. This is how they try and address us, you and me, you see. Did we play that clip of Plattner yet? I want to follow up with this article in the New York Slimes, and it's a long article. It goes on and on and on. Plattner's text with women concerned campaign as Senate race took off. His bid for the Senate was gathering steam last summer when his campaign was confronted with some potentially explosive information. Yeah, he was a Nazi. Yeah, pervert. Yeah, all kind. My wife, Plattner's wife, Amy Gertner, told a senior campaign aide that he had been exchanging sexual messages with multiple other women. I've never done that. Have you done that, Mr. Producer? Well, if you have, you better be quiet. Or at least not run for office. Now, the point is the guy's married. He's married and he's exchanging these sexual texts and messages with other women. Now, that may not bother anybody else, but he's married. What's the kind of revelation with the potential to damage the political newcomer? Mr. Plattner's exchanges with women were confirmed by current and former campaign officials who gave different accounts of some of the details. Ms. Gartner said the couple who'd been married in November 2023, according to the town clerk, was working through his indiscretions in marriage counseling. This guy's a real head case. Oh, they caught me. Okay, let's go to marriage counseling, honey. What do you say? Jeanette McDonald, a former state legislator who was Plattner's campaign political director before leaving in October, said his wife reached out just days before a big Labor Day rally with Senator Bernie Sanders of Vermont and was concerned her husband's behavior would become a political liability. Honestly, folks, what kind of woman is this? Seriously. I don't mean to offend. She said, Ms. McDonald said the wife told her that her husband had been exchanging sexual messages with as many as a dozen women. A current Plattner campaign official said it was up to six. It wasn't 12, it was six, for crying out loud. But the conduct stopped right before the campaign was launched, doing it right up to the time he decided to run. The current official said that the messages surfaced when Ms. McDonald asked Mr. Gert, his wife, if there was anything she wanted to share amid an internal vetting process. His wife told the campaign the couple had dealt with issues in counseling. The revelation threatened to add to Democratic anxieties about the state of the main race. What Democratic anxieties? Who, other than Cory Booker, who said he is concerned? Who else said they're concerned? Nobody else. I confided deeply personal details about my marriage to someone I considered a friend, said the wife. I trusted this person with the most private chapter of our lives, the early days of our marriage, before any campaign was on our mind. So she's mad at the leaker, which I understand, but apparently not that mad at her husband. On Saturday evening, she also released a lengthy direct-to-camera video, by the way, which was filled. I thought she was Megyn Kelly for a second, dropping the F-bomb all over the place and the S-word all over the... I said, what, is she a podcaster or something? Lots more. We'll be right back.
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10: With SRN News, I'm Jason Walker. Florida Attorney General James Uthmeyer says that state is filing a first-in-the-nation suit against OpenAI.
11: We're here to announce that we recently filed a monumental civil lawsuit against Sam Altman and ChatGPT for endangering our kids and deceiving parents into believing that this application is safe for use. It's clearly not. People are getting hurt. Parents are getting deceived. And they need to pay for it.
10: Artificial intelligence company Anthropic moving toward going public on Wall Street. The latest chapter in its rise from a little-known research lab to one of the leading AI companies. It's valued right now at $965 billion. Wall Street Monday, the Dow was up 46 points. S&P 500 up 19. NASDAQ gained 114. SRN News.
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0: 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Our number, 877-381-3811. 877-381-3811. Breaking from Eyal Yaakovi. Just an hour after President Trump said he spoke to Hezbollah. That's the first president to speak to Hezbollah. After they agreed to stop firing, and by the way, the Saudis assured us that they had. Guess what, Mr. Producer? Hezbollah launched a massive barrage of rockets at Israel civilians. But Israel should stand down, but they'll be blamed if they respond. And the way we know this, this stuff is tracked online. And you can see the concentration of missiles that were fired into Israel, and Israel's supposed to stand down. To the west of the Golan Heights, to the northeast of Nazareth, that's where they fired them. Not too far from Tiberias. I've posted it if you're interested. If you're interested. And let's see. I'm just looking at this. Yeah, all right. Just looking at it. Now, I have a question for you, America. Serious question. If you have an individual who's been convicted of a serious felony and confessed to it to a judge and signed a plea deal so that individual could avoid prison and wouldn't be charged with other felonies, and that individual is ripping off people just like you. He would get out there and urge, you know, old ladies and so forth to donate money to him so he could build the Southern Wall, which was never built. Would that be somebody you would listen to or respect? Because that's Steve Bannon. The facts I just gave you are not in dispute. That's Steve Bannon. Now, if this same individual, Steve Bannon, had spent hours and hours and hours with Jeffrey Epstein, and there's videotapes of this, how he's teaching, he's prodding, he's coaching Jeffrey Epstein after this guy's already been convicted of a zillion horrific offenses on how to deal with you, the public, and the press. I assume he got paid for it. How come we have no transparency? All these people on Capitol Hill go on and on. I want to know who's paying who. We're going to get the receipts. We're going to... What a bunch of buffoons. Okay, where are the videos? Where are the videos? What did Bannon and Epstein do? I call them the Epstein-Bannon videos. How come Bannon won't go on his program, The Fraud Room, and just explain it? What's he covering up? Guy hasn't missed a meal, that's for sure. So what's he covering up? I don't think he's taking a shower in about 2 or 3 years either, but what do I know? Anyway, and I don't know why Chairman Comer or some of these other guys who say, we're going to get to the bottom of this Epstein stuff, why haven't they subpoenaed his videos for investigative and legislative purposes? Maybe Congresswoman Luna will help us with that. She seems to be very focused on this, which is fine, which is good. Maybe Ro Khanna, a.k.a. Ro Khanman, complete scumbag, but maybe he'll help us with this. And, of course, the late, great Thomas Massie, who couldn't hold his own seat in the Republican primary and says, that proves we're going to have a revolution and I'm going to run for president. Sick and getting sicker. But nonetheless, Massie, Khanna, Comer, Luna, ABC, 123, whoever they are, there's big bloated Bannon. You can't miss him. What was he telling Epstein? How much was he paid by Epstein? Why was he even with Epstein? Mr. Producer, are these fair questions? Aren't these people telling us they want to get the bottom of everything and release names and everything? Why do they avoid him? How does Bannon get a pass? He shouldn't, in my humble opinion. Let's go back to another sleazeball, back to this guy, Plattner, from Maine. Now, Ms. McDonald, that was the campaign lady, her account of Ms. Gertner's, that's the wife, discovery of the messages and her alerting the campaign to them last summer before the rally with Mr. Sanders was confirmed by another person who was told about the messages at the time. The Wall Street Journal earlier reported the existence of the messages on Saturday afternoon. Now, despite all this, the Nazi stuff, the communist stuff, the pervert stuff, the texting lewd things to women when you're married, Bernie Sanders stands firmly with the guy. Because these communists stand together. They stand together. Elizabeth Warren, there's another one. Stand together. Roy Conman, there's another one. It's another. You know, Roy Conman, much like Karl Marx, you know Karl Marx played the London Stock Exchange while he was attacking capitalism? Did you know that, Mr. Producer? It wasn't even his own money. It was his father's money. His father was a lawyer. This guy, he was filthy. He didn't shower much. He was vulgar. He didn't have much of an income. And he played the stock market with his father's money, who gave him some money to pay the rent, while he was trashing capitalism. Now, you know, the funny thing is capitalism and stock market seem to go hand in hand, don't they? They're all hypocrites. They're all buffoons. Let's go on. Now, Ms. McDonald, the campaign lady, shared with the New York Slimes what she said was a screenshot of a text message,

0: The wife had sent a message to a broader group asking someone from the campaign to contact her, and Ms. McDonald offered to talk. In their conversation, the wife told her about the messages, which she described as sexting, according to Ms. McDonald. Not to get too sick, and I don't want about this. Why do these perverts, you know, you had that former congressman, I can't remember his name. You remember him? Why do they think sending pictures of their you-know-what is attractive? May I ask you that, Mr. Producer? I mean, does a woman want to say, well, look at that picture? No. No. The United States Senate is not a training ground for redemption. Ms. McDonald, the campaign lady, said it is a place for proven leaders with moral clarity and integrity. Well, he's got none of that. McDonald was one of three campaign officials who resigned in October after revelations about controversial social media posts by Mr. Platner and scrutiny of a tattoo widely recognized as a Nazi symbol. What did this guy do every day, Rich? He's texting. He's grotesque. He's doing stuff in public he's not supposed to be doing. I thought he's an oyster farmer. What the hell is an oyster farmer? If you're an oyster farmer out there, can you call me? What is an oyster farmer? How do you farm oysters? Don't you just kind of throw them all in the pond and hope one day they're big enough to eat? I don't understand it. How do you even know if they're big enough to eat? By the size of the shell? Furthermore, I've asked this many times, who's the first person who ever ate an oyster? Seriously. It's like, what the hell are you doing?
1: I'm going to eat an oyster.
0: Why?
1: Because I can.
0: You're eating what we usually spit up. You know, that's. Do you like oysters, Rich? They're gross, right? I love people. When I was younger, I'd go to a place, you know, they'd have some beers and there'd be oysters. Have an oyster. No, that's all right. That's it. No, it's great. It's great. No, it's okay. In the months since then, despite a barrage of headlines about inflammatory remarks Mr. Platner made about women online years ago, remarks for which he has apologized, well, that fixes it, the candidate went on to have a stunning rise to become the presumptive Democrat nominee. You know, the Democrats know how to pick them. They really do. Marxists, Islamists, Nazis, racists, anti-Semites, sort of a rainbow coalition of freaks, frauds, and phonies. As he heads into a tough general election fight against Ms. Collins, the incumbent, some Democrats remain anxious. Now, they're not anxious that he'll win and they'll have a sicko among them. No, because apparently there's many sickos up there. There's many sickos. They pay these, you know, these, use our tax dollars to pay off all these charges and everything against them. How hard is it to be a senator and a congressman and keep your pants on or your skirt on? How hard is that? Standards, you know. Republicans, for their part, here's the slimes, are broadcasting a steady drumbeat of old Reddit posts in which Mr. Platner insulted women, black people, white rural people, and others. How dare the Republicans actually make the voters aware of this? Mr. Platner has spoken openly about struggling for years with post-trauma stress disorder. You know what I hate about this? Because I know a lot of people served in the military, including in my family. They hate when flunkies like this use their service and after-service period as a justification or a defense for their conduct. There are people that really do have issues and problems and so forth, but they're not putting Nazi symbols on their chest. They're not harassing women. They're not sending dirty pictures and texting them to women. They're not doing stuff in public that this guy's... You understand, folks? This is all really an attack on the military and military service. The way he went after those two servicemen, one of whom was shot four times and he says he wishes he was killed. What kind of a... This is a sick man. Which is exactly why Bernie Sanders loves him. He's a sick man, too, in a different way. In 2013, he posted that women afraid of rape should not get so drunk that they wind up having sex with someone they don't mean to. How's that, folks? Where are all the women's groups with all the stuff going on that's so gross? Are they even around anymore? In another post, he responded to a cartoon about sexual assault in the military, dismissing challenges faced by service members who bring crimes of rape. He said, when every

0: grasp of a misplaced hand brings down a feature-length film. Anyone who actually thinks the military is purposefully covering up rape is clearly both an idiot and junior enough in rank or life experience to think it matters. So he's dismissing it. In January 2020, that wasn't many, many years ago, was it? He waded into a debate over whether West Coast Marines were more chill, arguing that they get to bang L.A. chicks, whores. This guy's lying. I'm not even going to get into this. He deleted the history ahead of his campaign kickoff, you know, because they try and cover up. They try and clean it up. And then when you bring it up, it's gossip. As the primary heated up, Governor Janet Mills, his Democrat opponent, seized on his post, releasing ads featuring women responding to his remark about rape with disgust.
1: But I apologize. I don't mean any of the 4,000 things that I erased on the,
0: His campaign organized an online event aimed at helping its female supporters talk with their networks about Mr. Plattner's posture toward women. So he's a woman hater and a womanizer. He's a pervert. He sends texts and so forth of things I'm not going to repeat. He's also a pervert. He's done things in public you're not supposed to do by any means. It was a misjudgment when he put the Nazi sign of a Nazi concentration camp guard tattoo on his chest and left it there for his entire adult life. Mistake. But he says, look, I fixed that. I'm now a communist. Oh, okay. I'm now a communist. He's just a regular guy, an oyster farmer, because that's what regular guys do. He's just a regular guy, be a swell senator representing the people of mine. I remember when Ed Muskie was a senator. I didn't much care for him, but he was, a class act. Olympia Snow, I didn't much care for her, but, none of this stuff. Look, I've just endorsed Susan Collins. She's more liberal than I would prefer. She's more liberal than I would prefer. But she's not scum of the earth like this guy. And yes, I will vote for a more liberal Republican against a Nazi turned communist, a disgusting pervert who trashes women, makes fun of rape, and then trashes two service members, one of whom was shot four times. Yeah, I think I'll vote Republican for Susan Collins. What do you think of that, Rich? I'll be right back.
2: Mark Levin.
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0: know, folks, I have my opinions about things, and I try and raise them when I have a disagreement with a friend or an ally in a respectful way. And I will always do that because I know they mean well. Because I know if you're my friend, you love the country. Otherwise, you wouldn't be my friend. So I just want you to be aware of that. It's different. When I know people hate us, they hate the country. When they're trying to self-promote and grift, you know, like the Bannons of the world and his ilk. But I know this about President Trump, that he does love the country, that he is trying to do his best, and I'm hopeful this works out properly. I hope it works out from my perspective on top of that. Time will tell. Time will tell. Let's go to Robert, Odessa, Texas, the great KWEL. Robert, how are you, sir?
1: I'm great, Mark. Thank you very much for taking my call. Great show. I'm a regular listener and a MAGA supporter and a Trump supporter.
0: Thank you.
1: My comment is I've heard your kind of position on the Iran war. I've heard from Senator Johnson and Lindsey Graham that we need to go in, quote unquote, finish the job. And I understand that. We've been at war with this regime for 47 years, and they're the world's leading sponsor of terrorism and enemy of Israel and us. But I think the only way you can do that, as I think as history shows us, is to totally destroy them, like we did Nazi Germany and the Japanese. You know, with the land, and we had to do an invasion with boots on the
0: ground. Well, it's not going to happen. We're not going to send in ground troops. And let me suggest that, you're being very earnest, let me suggest that we destroyed the Soviet Union without sending in infantry, which would have been a disaster. And the public is not going to support it. It's just not. So again, I go back to something I've been talking about for a couple of months. Arm the Iranian people. 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
4: At SRN News, I'm Jason Walker. Florida Attorney General James Uthmeyer says that state is filing a first-in-the-nation suit against OpenAI.
5: We're here to announce that we recently filed a monumental civil lawsuit against Sam Altman and ChatGPT for endangering our kids and deceiving parents into believing that this application is safe for use. It's clearly not. People are getting hurt. Parents are getting deceived, and they need to pay for it.
4: Artificial intelligence company Anthropic moving toward going public on Wall Street. The latest chapter in its rise from a little-known research lab to one of the leading AI companies. It's valued right now at $965 billion. Wall Street Monday, the Dow was up 46 points, S&P 500 up 19, NASDAQ gained 114. SRN News.
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0: Wait. Eric's got a good question. 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That's #250, say Mark Levin. It'll be the best service decision you ever made. The best mobile phone service decision you ever made. Trust me on this. That's #250, say Mark Levin. And you know what? You're going to be very proud that you're working with them. And you're not working with these behemoth companies where you're just a number. Eric, Finksburg, Maryland, the great Sirius XM satellite, go.
1: Hi, Mark. I was wondering, do you think this agreement that's out there that they're talking about with the president, would that be considered a treaty? And then would that kick in the treaty provision that's in the Constitution?
0: It's a great point, and technically you're correct. It would. But they don't seem to send any things in there for treaties anymore, do they? Even the Obama deal, even the Obama deal, they changed the rules to accommodate him and so forth and so on. So I suspect if the president wants it, it's going to be tough. But to answer your question, technically, yes, it should go through the process. And the reason I think you're asking this is because it takes a supermajority of the senators to approve a treaty, doesn't it?
1: Yes, it does. Yes. You brought that up during the Obama Iran
0: right.
1: deal. How they went around it with, like, they tried to pass a law, and you said they hijacked the treaty provision.
0: And they did. And technically, this should, too. I'm just saying it's unlikely, but it should. It would go through the Senate Judiciary Committee. The chairman there is Lindsey Graham, and Lindsey Graham has said that he thinks the Senate needs to take a look at it. So who knows? But I have serious doubt that that's going to happen. So much of the Constitution these days, very upsetting. The way they treat the impeachment clause, which is outrageous. Other clauses they ignore completely, and not just in Congress. The judiciary, too, does the same thing. But good call, Eric. Excellent. All right. There's one other thing I wanted to get to before we leave here. Did you know Hakeem Jeffries was outside that Delaney Hall in Newark, New Jersey, too? And this guy, Andy Kim, the senator, you know, he got hit with, what did he get hit with? Laughing gas or something? Pepper spray. Says it was the worst day of his life. Let me help this senator, because he apparently is not really that sharp. When you go to something like this and you're obstructing federal law enforcement and state troopers and state law enforcement, and you're standing sort of between law enforcement and the rioters, the violent rioters, Antifa, and they're shooting pepper spray, that is, law enforcement and Antifa, you may get hit in the face with pepper spray. Just a word to the wise. Didn't his mother tell him this? Apparently not. And here's the genius right here. Cut five. Go.
2: People are looking at these images and thinking of earlier this year in another city. Are you concerned about that?
3: Oh, I'm hugely concerned. You know, absolutely. I've gotten so little sleep this past week. I mean, this has been, you know, one of the most difficult weeks of my entire life. And again, it's not about me. It's just I am so worried about my state. I've not seen my state with this level of precariousness through my entire time, you know, in elected office. So I'm worried about what comes next. It's uncertain. And I'm hopeful.
0: Okay, let me help you out, pal, because you sound very dim-witted, as a matter of fact. People are in detention. They're here illegally. Some of them have killed. Some of them have raped. Some of them are pedophiles. Some of them are not. The first claim was that some of them didn't like their food. I'm sorry, you don't like your food? Too damn bad. We salute all you heroes out there, given the time and the clock here, and we wish you all the best. How about tomorrow? Can we do this again tomorrow? Yeah, same place, same time. Thank you, God bless you, and see you then.
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19: Reason and God are both necessary. God without reason often leads to fanaticism, which can lead to evil. And reason without God leads to nonsense, as we see with the men give birth movement among the godless. So they are both absolutely necessary. The God of the Bible and reason.
11: That's coming up on Timeless Wisdom with Dennis Prager. And it starts right now.
1: All right, everybody, it's AMA, and it's not the American Medical Association. It's Ask Me Anything.
19: In the city of Sisters. How's that? Sisters. Sisters, Oregon. I am aware that one of your hobbies is photography. It is for me as well. I was wondering why and at what age did you develop your interest in photography? What subjects do you photograph most? People, landscapes, wildlife, etc. Do you post-process your images? And if so, what software do you use? What inspires you to photograph, to create a work of art, learn the technical aspects, to document events, all of these, or for other reasons? Thank you for being, through your spoken and word and writings, a major source of wisdom and common sense to me and your followers. Thank you. That's very kind. I fell in love with photography in, I think, the eighth grade. So I was, like, 12, 13. So much so, do you know, this is really amazing. My father, to his great credit, on most Sundays would drive me from our house in Brooklyn, New York, to the to Kennedy Airport. At the time, it was known as Idlewild. It became a Kennedy 2 years later, after he was assassinated. And so he would take me. Why would he take me there and leave me there for the day? I took my little box camera, and I would take pictures of airplanes. That was it. I just took pictures of airplanes. And I was so excited to do so. And I dreamt, I would look at all these foreign airlines and dream of going on them to other countries. My dreams have come true because I've been to 130 countries. But that was my first photography. Then, in high school, I became the family photographer. If it weren't for me and my hobby, most of the photos of my grandparents, aunts, uncles, cousins would not exist. And of course of the immediate family, I'm the one who took those pictures because of my hobby. And I have no talent in drawing, none. I can't paint, I can't draw, nothing. I have not advanced since kindergarten when, if they'd say draw a human, I would do a circle, stick legs and stick arms. And that's all I did. Or a house, a big box with a few rectangles for windows and a chimney. I have not advanced since then. But I can do visual art through photography. And I am in love with it more now probably than even as a kid. I'll tell you one fascinating thing that I did. My mother was the woman who ran a whole nursing home. She had full-time work, my mom. And every year, she would take me at Christmas to photograph the patients. And I loved it. I was thrilled. First of all, they bought the film. For that alone, it was exciting. But anyway, I would take pictures of all the patients. Then the next Christmas, I would show those pictures on a screen with what were called slides. Most of you never heard of slides. But you would put the slide into a projector, and it projected the picture onto a screen. And I'll never forget, I mean, talking, I was in high school at the time, the patients would get such a kick out of seeing themselves and the other patients. But in the course of that year, a fair number of those patients died. And I'll never forget how they would go, oh, there's Mary. Oh, yeah, she died in April. Oh, yeah, there's Julie. She died in March. As if they had simply left the nursing home. You know, oh, she went to Michigan. The matter-of-fact nature of the description of the death of who they saw on the screen has always stayed with me. There is no lesson to be learned. I'm just noting that I I experienced that. So taking pictures, as to what I'm most interested in photographing, I was preoccupied with photographing nature in my 20s and 30s, and then became preoccupied with people. And my favorite photography is now by far people. I don't do much of nature photography at all, partially because others do even a better job than I did. But going traveling, which I do, here I am in South Africa, and I just am happy to sit at an outdoor cafe and photograph hundreds of people, which is not easy, by the way, to get them in focus, not blinking. I mean, it is a challenge. And I have very good equipment. I acknowledge that. And some of them really turn out to be utterly fascinating. I did take a picture here, which I should put up, of two hippopotamuses with my super duper medium format camera and a telephoto lens, which means that these pictures are incredible. I have a picture of two hippopotamuses standing next to one another on a little ledge, cliff, and they look like the happiest, sweetest animal you can imagine. It looks like a guy and his wife just checking out the scene, loving every minute of it. Meanwhile, more Africans are killed by hippopotamuses than any other animal. You do not want to be in the water with a hippo. This is a word to the wise is sufficient, but the picture is adorable. Loma Linda, California. Dennis, with enormous respect, how would you answer a challenge to the statement that Israel

0: like to hear yours. Okay, well, Israel does garner more attention than any country. This has been true all of my life. Next to the United States, Israel has more foreign correspondents than any country in the world. Now, isn't that bizarre? Forgetting the war right now as I'm recording this. In general, isn't that odd? Israel, a country the size of New Jersey, has more correspondents from more places, more news organizations than any country except the most important one in the world, the United States of America. I mean, there are more foreign correspondents, to the best of my knowledge, in Israel than in England or France or Japan or Russia or China. I mean, that's amazing. The preoccupation with Israel in the world is a fascinating issue. And obviously, it's now the biggest item in the news. Normally, I don't devote that much time on my radio show to Israel, to be perfectly honest. Overwhelmingly, it's devoted to the United States and, of course, to great big issues like God's existence, good and evil, the meaning of life, and so on, male-female issues, and the like. But now, with the most obvious case of good and evil, Hamas versus Israel, and the evil that has taken over campuses, especially in the United States, more than any other Western country. Yes, it is worth a lot of attention. Something really bad has happened to young people in this country, that they take over Columbia University on behalf of the Nazis of our time. What if there was this gigantic Nazi takeover of Columbia in 1939 or 1941? Would you be concerned? You collectively, not Janine specifically. Yeah. Well, there was no difference. Well, there is only one. And I mean it literally. I've never called any group Nazi in my life. There's only one difference between the Nazis, a moral difference, if you will, between the Nazis and Hamas. They both want to extinguish Jews. They're both torturous, murderous sadists. But there is one difference. The Nazis hid their crimes, and Hamas didn't. Hamas is proud to show what it did to Jews. The Nazis were not proud to show what they did to Jews. An interesting difference, isn't it? And those are the people that are being supported on campuses across the United States of America. That should worry you. If Israel is low on your concerns, but America is number one on your concerns, the pro-Hamas takeovers at our universities should worry you as an American. You don't have to be preoccupied with Israel to worry about our universities and the type of human beings they're producing.
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5: Hi, everybody. Dennis Prager here. By the way, looking over the questions, it's fascinating to me, but not surprising, that most have a religious flavor. Which makes perfect sense, because I've always said the ultimate issues, as I call them, are the most important issues. Obviously, the issues of the day are extremely important, but how do you know how to deal with the issues of the day if you don't get the ultimate questions right? Kathy, Sun City, West Arizona. Hi, Dennis. I'm an avid fan of the Dennis Prager Show and have tried to talk to you, albeit unsuccessfully. I like people who use albeit. That is a classy person. My question is this. Do you believe in the power of prayer and that God does miracles in these times? I often wonder if prayer really works because I pray daily to no avail, it seems. I vaguely recall one of the radio shows where you said you did not believe in prayer. Perhaps I heard incorrectly and would like to know your thoughts on this subject. I realize that thousands of people would love to have their questions answered, and I appreciate the opportunity to submit mine for consideration. Thanks for all you do. I love your rational thinking as well as your rational Bibles. I have Genesis and Exodus and look forward to getting your latest publication. Sincerely, Kathy. Yes, in a begging mode, I beg you to read my rational Bibles. Obviously, it's not monetary a consideration. It's not a monetary consideration that moves me. It's because I know it will change your life for the better. I know it. Read the 5,000 reviews called the Rational Bible. And yes, I use reason. Reason and God are both necessary. God without reason often leads to fanaticism, which can lead to evil. And reason without God leads to nonsense, as we see with the men give birth movement among the godless. So they are both absolutely necessary, the God of the Bible and reason. One without the other doesn't work for the vast majority of human beings. So the power of prayer. If you mean petitionary prayer, remember, this is really the gist of my answer. There are many forms of prayer. The one that most people think of is petitionary. I pray to God for something. That my child get well, that I get well. Usually it's health. Sometimes it's for circumstances to change in one's life for the better. But most people think of prayer, I will pray for you, which is a beautiful, by the way, a beautiful sentiment. But it overwhelmingly does mean that I will pray that something good happens to you. That's a petitionary prayer, but it's not for yourself. And so there's a real nobility to it in most cases. In Judaism, which is my religion, the vast majority of prayer, I would say 99%, is not petitionary. So this is sort of new to me, or was new. I mean, now it's most of my life, I'm aware of it. But the notion that prayer is overwhelmingly asking God for something was new to me when I learned of basically religion in the Christian world. But in my 30s, when I was the moderator of a program with a priest, rabbi, and minister, different ones each week, and I learned a lot. And of course, spoke to so many Christians for decades. And for most people, it seems, that is what prayer is. God, please do the following. That does exist in the Bible. There's no question about it. But those are rare individuals. They had a particular role to play. And I do believe that where God has a large role to play, a prayer may be answered. I believe that a prayer may be answered even in regular person's life. I'm not opposed to petitionary prayer, but I don't assume it will happen. Although I have to be honest with you, I have done petitionary prayer literally twice in my life. That's it. In my entire life, I've asked God twice for something. And in both cases, those things did materialize. One was pretty silly. I was about 10 years old, 11 years old, and I broke my parents' most expensive single item in the house, a very expensive vase from Italy. And I was sure I would get killed, figuratively, not literally. And I sort of went in the upstairs bathroom, locked the door. They were not home yet. And I prayed to God that my mother not kill me. Yell at me, get angry with me. To my shock, she didn't. And I thought, whoa, that seemed to work. But I did not learn the lesson to ask God for things as a result of that one time. And the next time I did was probably 50 years later, maybe more. Let's see, guys. Yeah, maybe about 55 years later, when I asked for something family related. And that turned out well as well. I don't know if God intervened in either case, and it is not my belief that it is good for people to walk around thinking God will answer their petitionary prayer, because if it doesn't happen, that is the cause for many people losing faith in God. Because God didn't answer their prayer the way they wanted, or answer it at all, if you will. And so they lose faith in God. That's why I'm not a fan of advocacy of petitionary prayer. More often than not, it leads people to a disappointment and even alienation from, a disappointment with and alienation from God. Jewish prayer, as I said, is 99% non-petitionary. It is in books of prayer known as the Siddur, the order of prayer. And it's overwhelmingly quotations from the Bible. And it's mostly praise and thanksgiving. But it is not petitionary. And when there are petitions, the rare prayers that are petitionary are, interestingly, all in the plural. So there is a prayer, God, please heal, as in medically heal, us, but not me. In fact, the word I almost never, again, less than 1% of Jewish prayer has the word I in it. It is all collective for many people. So, yes, it's not that I don't believe in prayer. I believe deeply in prayer. One final word, which will really fascinate you all, and certainly you, Kathy in Arizona, the word to pray in Hebrew is a reflexive verb. Now, most Americans don't understand that term because English is one of the only languages that does not have reflexive verbs. Almost every language does. I do to myself this action. So in French, you don't say, I wash my hands. I wash myself the hands. It would be similar in Spanish. Hebrew has reflexive. Russian has reflexive among languages that I've studied. And it means, again, you do it to yourself. Isn't it odd that the word to pray is reflexive, as if you pray to yourself? Well, literally speaking, and even most Jews don't know this, the word lehitpalel, for those interested, that word means to examine oneself. That's what prayer at best is, self-examination. Go on with that for a long time, but I hope that helps, Captain.
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5: All right. Let's see. Jamie Foster, Colorado Springs, Colorado. Question. It is amazing how many people think human beings are basically good. Would you enumerate a few clear points to use when trying to argue against that position? Well, you should definitely watch my PragerU video, Are People Basically Good? I think that's the title. Also, I have written a whole essay on this, and that's in my book of essays, Think a Second Time. In a nutshell, I can't think of a more foolish belief than that human nature is basically good. It's the amount of terrible things people have done to other people is so enormous. You're either ignorant of it or don't want to acknowledge it or want to remain ignorant of it. I don't know what to say. there is no more obvious example of people believe what they want to believe rather than what there is evidence to believe than people who believe people are the human beings are basically good. By the way, there are some people who I do believe are basically good. Their own nature has overcome human nature. There are such people. I understand that. Just as there were some people with massive innate musical talent, but most people have to be taught to be musical. That's the way it works. And even people who have a good nature need to be taught goodness. It's not enough to have a good nature. But what people have done, here's one of my classic examples. Why do parents have to say to their child 1,000, maybe 5,000 times, say thank you? Why isn't once enough? Oh, of course I'll say thank you. I want to be grateful to someone who's done a kindness to me. So why do you have to tell a child 1,000 times to say thank you, to be grateful to someone who has extended to them a special kindness? Because it doesn't come innately, that's why. The way people act in wartime. And why do I mention that? Because that is when there are no safeguards. There's no police to stop you. So you're free to rape and torture. How come there's so much rape and torture if people are basically good? It's very distressing to me that an adult can desire to be so naive as to believe that. Anyway, see my video and read my essay on it.
4: This episode of Timeless Wisdom will continue right after this. The Answer. Breaking news.
7: As the race tightens for governor, the top Republican wants his fellow Republican to drop out. Here's Jason Nathanson.
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9: Republican Steve Hilton in an online post talking about the latest Emerson College poll, which shows Hilton in a three-way race with Democrats Javier Becerra and Tom Steyer. The top two vote-getters on Tuesday will make the runoff in November, which means it could be two Democrats and zero Republicans.
8: And that is a disaster for California, means no change.
7: Larry Marino on The Answer with breaking news and talk you can trust. Troopathon is sending care packages to our troops in all branches of the military for Independence Day.
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5: Gail in Los Angeles, California. Why are so many American Jews Democrats? A Jewish friend once told me it was because, one, they were for the underdog, and Israel isn't the underdog. Two, they are pro-abortion. Three, they don't really care about Israel. What do you think? Well, this could I could spend the entire hour on this question. So I'll have to be brief, but I do want to address it because it's extremely important, certainly to me, as a Jew, as an American Jew specifically. I left the Democratic Party in the early 80s. I stopped voting Democrat. Well, I did vote for Jimmy Carter the first term. That was the last Democrat I voted for. So I understand the almost primal affinity of American Jews to the Democratic Party. And that is most American Jews, the most means more than 50%. So please understand that doesn't mean all by any means. But most American Jews associate right wing with the inevitable downhill slide to Nazi or Nazism. That's right wing. It's a Pavlovian response in most American Jews. Right wing leads to Hitler. By the way, even the question, was Hitler right wing or left wing, is a very, by the way, it's not an illegitimate question. The left has brilliantly convinced everyone that Hitler and the Nazis were rightists. But in fact, a lot of the opposition to Hitler came from conservatives. Also, some came from communists. There's no question. I just want to note both. Both are true. But Hitler hated capitalism, and Nazism stood for National Socialism. Socialism. That's what Nazi means. National Socialism. That's not exactly right wing. Socialism is not a right wing doctrine. Racism is not a right wing doctrine. By the way, it's not a left wing doctrine. It's sui generis. It's its own unique evil. Racism is neither right wing nor left wing. But the left has effectively identified racism with right wing and Nazi with right wing, and that has stuck. Stalin called Trotsky the father of the Red Army, the father, along with Lenin, of Soviet communism. He called him a fascist. And it works. That's how it works. The left sort of rules our vocabulary. So American Jews, seared by the Holocaust, even if they lost no relatives in it, believing that right wing leads to Nazism, will just always vote anti-right, which is in American terms, the Democratic Party. So that's one reason. Now, that's the biggest. For an American Jew, when I know this because I'm an American Jew, and I remember when I first voted Republican. I this will sound bizarre to all of you, but I give you my word, it is true. I felt that I was sinning against the Jewish people and Judaism. That's how hard it was to vote Republican. But as I said then, and I was right, I did not leave the Democratic Party. The Democratic Party left me. And now, if it is not obvious that the Democratic Party has left American Jews, it will never be obvious. All right, Emily, Santa Monica, California. Question, I'm Jewish and was taught there is a final resting place for souls, that if you lead a good life, your resting place is closer to God, reward. And if you lead a bad life, your soul will be far away from God, punishment. My assumption is that the closer to God in the afterlife, the more I will achieve a beautiful peace and a feeling of being loved. I know you believe in heaven and hell, so is the afterlife really just a flexible belief? So I don't quite follow why it's a flexible belief, though I am certain there is an afterlife. I have no idea what it consists of. If that's what flexible means, yes, then I would say so. Because how can we know? How do we know what something that we can't relate to is about? We can't understand a non-physical existence. And by the way, I'm even at peace with maybe there is ultimately another physical existence, as in resurrection of the dead, which is one of the 13 principles of the Jewish faith. What I do believe is that if there is a good God, there is reward and punishment. You can call reward heaven, and you can call punishment hell. But I hope both exist. Because if there is a good God, then the bad must be punished and the good must be rewarded. I don't know about eternal punishment. It's not a term that is used within Judaism. So that I can't address.
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5: Paulette in Arroyo Grande, California. Dennis, I know that you have a video on forgiveness, but could you expound on the theme of forgiveness regarding people who have no remorse or regrets for what they have done? As a Catholic, we are told that forgiveness is a key. What are your thoughts? Thank you for what you do. Love you. Thank you. I appreciate that. So, I have never quite understood
17: why people feel duty-bound to forgive people who have not atoned or who have not asked for forgiveness. God doesn't forgive those who don't ask for forgiveness. Why should we? I'm answering in a religious way because you identify as a Catholic or identified yourself as a Catholic in the question. Forgiveness needs to be earned. Many of you know one of my favorite English words is earn. I'm a big believer in people earning. But this has biblical basis and logical basis, obviously. I don't regret what I did to you, and you should therefore forgive me anyway. Now, people will say it's worth forgiving people the bad they've done to them because then they can lead a much freer life. They're not burdened by this anger that they would otherwise have. So, look, if it helps you deal with something terrible, who am I to say you should deny yourself? But it's not just. There is, if your child were murdered, and this is something we encounter where the parent will say, I forgive you, to the murderer, without the murderer even saying he's sorry. I guess the individual will feel better in the sense that I said of relieving oneself of the burden of anger at somebody who did some terrible thing to them, or even more remotely to another, and then they will forgive what was done to the other. In my religion, Judaism, you can't forgive someone for an offense they committed against another person. The only person who can forgive is the person who was hurt, the direct victim of the injury. To me, it's pretty clear. You forgive if you choose to forgive after the person has repented. No repentance, no forgiveness. God, that's God's thing. God's modus operandi. It should be ours as well.
5: Okay, let's see. Stacy in Granada Hills, California. Thank you for all the wisdom you share. My question: you often state that God asks five questions of us after we die, two being, were you honest in your business dealings and did you partake in all permitted pleasures in life? What are the others? Well, let's see. So, again, this is a famous, wonderful Rabbi David Wozniak, a very prominent rabbi and dear friend, is the one who has publicized this. It's in the Talmud, the second holiest work in Judaism after the Bible. And the rabbi said that there were these questions that are asked. So one is, why did you not partake in every pleasure that is permitted, every permitted pleasure? God wants us to enjoy life. That is one of the basic beliefs of my life. That's why divorce is allowed in Judaism. And did you conduct your business affairs honestly? I think it's beautiful that is one of the questions, the five. I don't remember all five offhand. I know another one is, did you look forward to to salvation? But it's not salvation in the same sense that Christians use the term. It's really to the Messianic age. Did you give up on the Messiah, or are you still hoping that the Messiah will come? It's very interesting that that's one of the questions. Another one is, one second, I just had it in my mind, and this is, it's a great one. Did you set times to study Torah. That is great. My vehicle to God has been Bible, specifically the first five books, why I'm writing my commentary on the first five books, the Rational Bible. But did you set specific times to study? Maybe they knew, too, that was the greatest vehicle to God.
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19: With SRN News, I'm Jason Walker. United States scaling back embassies and consulates in Africa.
20: The almost 50 U.S. embassies and consulates that are processing visa applications will be reduced to 20 hubs in the coming weeks. The move continues efforts by the Trump administration to restrict both immigrant and non-immigrant visas and to clamp down on those who travel on temporary visas but then overstay them. The administration has also scaled back on personnel at embassies and consulates around the world. I'm Lisa Dwyer.
19: In Myanmar, the death toll in that explosion in an area that holds down mines has reached at least 43 now. However, officials say there are many more bodies that have not been recovered as yet, and they expect the death toll will continue to climb. This is SRN News.
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5: You know me, I love saying it's great to go away for a while, get some R&R, but it's even better to come back to work. A big thank you to Joey Hudson, who just knocked it out of the park, doing a great job guest hosting while I went to Japan. I've got stories. I'll share some examples of why I love visiting Japan so much. One of my favorite destinations in the world. Every time I go, I come back whining, why can't we do things the way countries like Japan does things? Why can't our streets be pristine and our buses and our trains and our taxis work so efficiently and so well? Why can't the people be so friendly? Why can't the food be so good? Everything about Japan is amazing. And now, with that little box we carry around in our pockets called an iPhone and Google Translate, there's no language barrier. Everybody carries around a phone, and everybody uses Google Translate, and everybody can communicate with everybody. It's easy. So we'll cover all of that. I want to share some fun stories of our visit to Japan. Went to Tokyo, went to Kyoto, took the Shinkansen, that bullet train. I think it goes about 230 miles an hour. And it's the most comfortable, amazing, remarkable mode of transportation you'll ever be on. Got some stories about going to Tokyo Disney. They've got a park over there that they call Tokyo Disney. I think it's called Disney Sea, which is like the second addition to the Disneyland. But anyway, I was plugged in. I wasn't missing anything. There's too much going on back here.
0: And even though I was on vacation, it wasn't much time that went by where I wasn't checking in with the Texas race. I told you Ken Paxton was going to win. And I even told Mark Davis, I smell landslide. He said, it's not, I don't know about landslide. I don't know. Ken Paxton is very, very hard to beat an incumbent. And along comes Ken Paxton. South Carolina politics is wild. They got stuff going on there I can't wait to tell you about. And I suppose we ought to spend a few minutes talking about the big celebration on the Mall where musical artists are dropping out. Now, admittedly, I wasn't as connected to that story as maybe you have been, because all I do is roll my eyes. I don't even know, and frankly, I love country music. I don't know that I'm a big Martina McBride fan. I think the Commodores were scheduled to appear, and they've dropped out. A number of artists had agreed, apparently, to perform in Washington as part of the 250th anniversary celebrations taking place, I guess, in and around the Mall, which, incidentally, is being turned into, well, Japan. Fountains look beautiful again. Long, dormant fountains that had never worked for years that had gross green moss, now they're beautiful and blue. The reflecting pool has a beautiful blue back, you know, base. I know a judge overruled Trump's efforts to clean up the Kennedy Center. Have to confess, I don't really care. Maybe you do. And I wonder if you care about all the drama surrounding these musical artists who have dropped out of the celebrations of America's 250th. I honestly wonder if you care. I'm trying to care, but look, the folks on the left are going to do what they do. And their efforts to try to pretend that we're a miserable, wretched nation for having elected Donald Trump twice are never going to stop. There's nothing about the left and the Trump haters that will ever be satisfying to them. Nothing. They'll never back off. And so I'm seeing all these stories. Again, I guess we should start with Martina McBride, right? The Commodores. I don't know, Tracy, maybe there's a list of other musical artists who dropped out. Fine, don't perform. Who actually cares? You're revealing who and what you are. You've decided to politicize what ought to be a non-political event because you don't think anything associated with President Trump can be nonpartisan. Okay, all right. Go to the Iowa Fair. Go perform somewhere else that week. If you don't want to perform, don't perform. Who cares? I don't know about you, and I'll put it this way. I don't need Martina McBride to make me honor America's 250th birthday. I don't need the Commodores to let me and my family and friends appreciate America's greatness. But maybe I've got this all wrong. So let's start right there, shall we? As we kick things off for a Monday in the Relief Factor Studios, our number is 800-655-MIKE. 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Is it meaningful to you? Is it significant to you? Does it matter? Do you care? Let's dive in together. I'd like your voice. I've missed you. It's great to be back after a week of vacation. 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

0: Wait till I tell you what Joey did last week with the Prison Fellowship Angel Tree campaign. Holy moly. I better be careful. You know that old thing about the guest host? The second stringer, the fill-in? Wasn't it Joe DiMaggio, Eric? Wasn't he like actually a backup player? He was the backup and then went in. And then, of course, the rest became history. Joey Hudson, with his over $50,000 raised to send kids to summer camp this year, is going to be the Joe DiMaggio of talk shows. Way to go, Joey. And we've got to address Joey a lot differently now because he received a huge award Saturday night in South Carolina. If you're from South Carolina, you know the significance of the Order of the Palmetto. I'm going to tell you all about that in a little bit. Here are some of the texts. Michigan. I look at it this way, says Andrew. Whoever doesn't want to celebrate the 250th birthday, fine. I'm using this as a tool to weed out the true Americans from the phonies. Pennsylvania. Martina McBride hasn't had a hit since 2011. The Commodores haven't had a hit since 1985. Bret Michaels and Poison haven't had a hit since 1970 or 1991, so good riddance. Who cares? I think some current country acts like Jason Aldean, Jelly Roll, and those types should jump on those openings immediately. What an opportunity, writes Jack from the Philly suburbs. Look, you know what the point is in these artists dropping out. I mean, people are upset that they're caving. Who cares if they like people have said they're largely irrelevant. But the truth is, when these people drop out, they enable those who equate patriotism with partisanship. In other words, to be patriotic is partisan to the loony left. They think loving your country is in and of itself partisan politics. That's why they object to American flags. That's why they object to, God bless America. That's why they object to all of the symbols and the images of patriotism, because they think if you're a patriotic American, you're some kind of a partisan hack. And I kind of like these people being revealed for who they are. Let the world see it. Let everybody be aware that these people, largely Democrats, are so screwy, they're such kooks, that they think celebrating America's 250th birthday is an act of rank partisanship. Whether they like it or not, Donald Trump is the president. Whether they like it or not, Republicans control the House and the Senate. And God willing, it'll stay that way after November the 3rd. And I'm starting to think more and more it will. Whether they like it or not, elections don't always go their way. You can't erase America's 250th anniversary. You know, the way you can tear down a statue of somebody you don't like. You can't tear down America's 250th. You can try. You can put your fingers in your ears and go, no, no, no, no, no, no. Maybe it's not going to. Good luck with that. Good luck with that. So, back to my question. Are you hot and bothered by the fact that people like Martina McBride and Bret Michaels and Morris Day and The Time and the Commodores had initially accepted an invitation to perform at America's 250th celebration in Washington, D.C. in a couple of weeks, but now they're not? Now they're not? Now they're backing out? Does that bother you? I don't think anybody should be forced to perform. Again, go to the Wisconsin State Fair instead. Knock yourself out. 800-655-MIKE. 800-655-6453. Let's start with Donna, Lakewood Ranch, Florida. Hey, Donna, welcome aboard. Happy Monday.
1: Hi.
0: Hi.
1: I hope you had a good vacation last week.
0: It was fantastic, Donna. Thank you.
1: good. I'm sure you needed it.
0: It was nice to get a little breather.
1: Okay.
0: Yes, ma'am.
1: Oh, absolutely. All the time. So I would just like to say, and I agree with Andrew. I think he had texted in. And, you know, who cares about those entertainers? You know, and that's true. When did they make their last hits? When did they perform recently? It's just, if Biden was in, they would all rush.
0: Oh, I know.
1: To the affair if he was hosting. So, you know what? It's a shame that people have to hate so much and hate somebody that is trying to help the country. I don't understand why it's just so much jealousy.
0: Well, it's, you know, the word is hatred. You're right, Donna. The word is just, they're filled with hate. They're filled with bitterness. Yeah. They're miserable. Can you imagine suing the president to stop him from cleaning up Washington, D.C. with all these improvements that they're doing to the reflecting pond and all this stuff that they're, oh, we can't do that. You clean up the Kennedy Center, can't do that. We got to sue to stop him. And they often reveal exactly who they are. This is what I think is as fascinating. Here's one of the anchors over at MS Now, Ali Velshi, explaining why he's deeply uncomfortable with celebrating America's 250th this year.
2: In 1 month, America will mark the 250th anniversary of its founding. Like previous anniversaries, there is a deep unease about this. I feel a deep unease about these celebrations to which I am invited to mark the 250th anniversary of our so-called democracy. Because this 250th anniversary is taking place during yet another period of deep and fundamental and existential unrest in this country, brought on by the country's unresolved racial politics. That's what this is. Women and black Americans have seen their rights taken away. The Voting Rights Act has effectively been gutted. A number of states are continuing to gerrymander their congressional maps ahead of the midterm elections with the explicit effect of taking away political power from black Americans.
0: Do you feel deep unease, Ali Velshi? Are you feeling a deep level of discomfort? You know there are medications for that. 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Can you imagine looking into a camera? Oh, I have deep unease about America's 250th birth. Well, why don't you go over and celebrate, you know, Iran's anniversary? 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
4: With SRN News, I'm Jason Walker. United States scaling back embassies and consulates in Africa.
5: The almost 50 U.S. embassies and consulates that are processing visa applications will be reduced to 20 hubs in the coming weeks. The move continues efforts by the Trump administration to restrict both immigrant and non-immigrant visas and to clamp down on those who travel on temporary visas but then overstay them. The administration has also scaled back on personnel at embassies and consulates around the world. I'm Lisa Dwyer.
4: In Myanmar, the death toll in that explosion in an area that holds down mines has reached at least 43 now. However, officials say there are many more bodies that have not been recovered as yet, and they expect the death toll will continue to climb. This is SRN News.
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1: What a nice, there's a nice picture of Peaks Island, Maine, where there's nothing but drama and scandal over this Graham Plattner, who is a Senate candidate from the state of Maine. Boy, this guy's a piece of work, isn't he? But all of the political stuff is getting so personal and toxic and vicious. It didn't used to be this way. I mean, South Carolina, sleepy, beautiful South Carolina, they are going at it over this governor's race like something you've never seen. And I don't know what's real and what's not when it comes to, like, social media. Because if you're reading social media, you get one path that appears to be a consensus, and then there's like a reality check that's like, wait a minute, that isn't true. Henry McMaster, for example, in South Carolina, is a popular governor. You go on X, Facebook, Instagram, he's the least popular governor in the history of the state. And as you probably heard while I was away, President Trump endorsed Pamela Evatt to be governor. Well, my gosh, the weeping and gnashing of teeth began. Everybody wanted his endorsement. And there's some great candidates running. Alan Wilson's great. Ralph Norman, remember Congressman Ralph Norman? He wants to be governor. Nancy Mace. I mean, you talk about a colorful political story. And the Graham Plattner thing, since we showed you a picture of Maine on the Salem News Channel camera network, and I do appreciate you watching. Thanks for going to SNC-TV to see all the ways you can watch our 24/7 network, including this show, The Mike Gallagher Show. 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Go to snc.tv to find out the ways to watch. In Maine, it's been revealed that Graham Plattner, who's wants to beat Susan Collins, sexted, meaning sent dirty text messages to other women, I believe during the first year of his marriage, to his wife. And I think this was, if I remember what I saw over the weekend, this was initially reported by the Wall Street Journal. So here's a CNN contributor, Brad Todd, over the weekend saying, look, scandal personal behavior didn't disqualify Donald Trump. Why should it disqualify this guy?
2: And on June 9th, Graham Plattner is going to run against the governor of Maine, someone who has a credible record, who can't raise a nickel because Democrats want someone who's crazy and awful. They're attracted to Plattner because he's awful. It's not a hesitation. It's what they want. Maine primary voters like the awful.
3: They're attracted.
2: Think about what the general election is about, though. Susan Collins voted for the Affordable Care Act under Barack Obama. She voted for the Stimulus Act under Barack Obama. She voted to confirm Sonia Sotomayor and Elena Kagan. She is as centrist a person in the United States Senate as you can find. And Democrats, if they prefer a Nazi death squad tattoo, sexting with a bunch of other people person over that, then they've really jumped the shark.
1: I can't. A guy with a Nazi death squad tattoo sexting with other women. Wall Street Journal broke a story Saturday that centered on how Plattner's wife, Amy Gertner, had shared with campaign officials information about how her husband had exchanged sexually explicit texts with somewhere in the neighborhood of a dozen women. The guy was very busy. This guy was very active. Campaign had been doing some research of its own into Plattner in the summer of 2025. They were married in 2023. I'm not sure anybody is going to vote or not vote for some. Look, in the state of Maine, the guy is right. Susan Collins is as Democrat-friendly a Republican senator as you'll find anywhere in America. If you're a Democrat, you love Susan Collins. There ain't nothing wrong with her voting record if you're a Democrat. Yasmin, go through the play the beginning of that again. Let's listen to this Brad Todd. He's, by the way, senior advisor to Dave McCormick's campaign. Let's listen to this guy spell out all the things that Susan Collins did to rankle Republicans.
2: And on June 9th, Graham Plattner is going to run against the governor of Maine, someone who has a credible record, who can't raise a nickel because Democrats want someone who's crazy and awful. They're attracted to Plattner because he's awful. It's not a hesitation. It's what they want. Maine primary voters like the awful.
3: They're attracted.
2: Think about what the general election is about, though. Susan Collins voted for the Affordable Care Act under Barack Obama. She voted for the Stimulus Act under Barack Obama. She voted to confirm Sonia Sotomayor and Elena Kagan. She is as centrist a person in the United States Senate
1: as you can find. Look at those four things alone. Affordable Care Act, I mean, the liberal justices, she voted to confirm them. He calls her a centrist. She's absolutely a rhino, but she's better than Graham Plattner. She's better than anybody else that the Democrats could put in there. She's a Maine Republican. Now, from our standpoint, normal Republicans, she's awful. She's horrifying, to be honest. But it's Maine. They're quirky. It's not a red state. Let them have her, you know? Unless you want the Nazi death squad tattoo guy. I don't mean to laugh at that because obviously nobody's laughing at the at Nazism, but just oh my gosh, the Nazi. Can I just share with you? Can we take a second to celebrate? We're talking about the 250th anniversary of America this year. Can we take just a moment to celebrate where we are in a beautiful ministry called Prison Fellowship? Because every spring we get to do something pretty spectacular. We get to send hundreds of kids to a Christ-centered summer camp because of your generosity. It costs $200 to sponsor a kid. Now, these kids are special because they're the sons and daughters of American prisoners. You're going to show a child God's love, okay? Now, when I left a week ago Friday, we had 500 kids sponsored, which is astounding. Our goal is a big goal, 650 kids. That's a big goal. Thanks to Joey Hudson last week and many, many people who stepped up. You know where we are right now? You ready for this? 786 kids are going to be blessed with a week of sunshine and horseback riding and canoeing and the Bible. These kids are going to be exposed to the gospel. I hope you'll step up and help us in the days that we have remaining in the campaign, because wouldn't it be a God thing if we could exceed 1,000 kids? I think we can do it, and my prayer is that we will. 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I'm confident we can get to 1,000. I hope and pray we can, but whatever you can afford, let's make it an Angel Tree Monday. 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

0: Gallagher.
1: I love what Bill of North Carolina wrote about these entertainers who are dropping out of the America's 250th musical celebration are doing. Bill writes, why don't we ask these entertainers who made them rich and famous? Why not celebrate this awesome country that helped bless them with the success that they have? Regardless of who is the president, these people are not American. I always think about that. The people that denounce America, whether it's Rosie O'Donnell or what's the guy's name that played the Pirates of the Caribbean guy? What's his name? I'm drawing a blank. Johnny Depp. Barbara Streisand always threatening to move out of the country because they don't like the outcome of the election. This country gave them the opportunity to become rich and famous. And the way they continually denounce this country after having become rich and famous amazes me. I think about that all the time. I gave an interview a couple months ago about, it was somebody from the BBC wanted to talk to an American talk show host. And the question was, why do you love America so much? And I said, I get to do for a living what many people would just dream of being able to do. I get to fulfill my lifelong dream of being a broadcaster, of getting to engage with people in all 50 states, of making a really good living. I am blessed beyond comprehension. And it's because of the country I live in that provide, this is a country that allows you to achieve some of your wildest goals and ambitions. How could you not appreciate this country? But there's a guy, this Ali Velshire, oh, I'm very apprehensive. I have a great sense of unease over the America's 250th anniversary. And then others who talk about what a racist nation we are. Who was it last, a couple weeks ago, I played a clip of somebody who said that racism is ingrained in the fabric of this country to this day. We got to acknowledge that we're surrounded by people who despise America. So it shouldn't be surprising that a number of them are going to drop out of this celebration. And I'm sure it's because of the backlash they got. I mean, they must have signed the agreement initially. Well, who did the backlash come from? People who hate America. People who are uncomfortable with America. People who don't like America. And they want to fundamentally transform America the way Barack Obama attempted to do. And then another guy came along to sort of undo the mess that a lot of these people on the left created. Just an amazing, amazing story. If you're just joining us, we're talking a little bit about Martina McBride and Bret Michaels and the Commodore. The Commodores. What's the reason that the Commodores dropped out of the musical celebration of America's 250th? Are people mad at all the 250th memorabilia that we're seeing all over the country? Diet Coke bottles. Bottles of Diet Coke. I went to the grocery store last night. Diet Coke all stamped with 250th anniversary. Are you mad at Diet Coke? How dare you celebrate America's 250th birthday? Who do you think you are? There's some sick stuff out there. And it feels like, to quote the late Bob Grant, it's sick and getting sicker. But that's okay. Because good things continue to happen. Good things are coming. 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Here's James in Philly waiting patiently. Hey, James, happy Monday. Thanks for hanging in there. How are you?
0: Happy Monday, Mike. Thanks for taking my call. Enjoy your show. First time caller.
1: Thank you very much.
0: You're on point with everything. I love the text message you're getting. I agree 100%. As I'm sitting here thinking, I'm like, who actually signed these acts up? And just hear me out. Is it any chance they knew that this was going to happen to make more ammunition for the left? Oh, look, everyone's jumping out. I'm just curious because there's so many artists out there that love this country.
1: Yeah, that's a fair question.
0: I'm just curious.
1: It's a fair question because it makes me think, well, did they change their minds? I mean, surely there was some kind of vetting process, right? I mean, hey, would you be interested in performing? You know, if you represented the Commodores, let's say, James, you're the manager of the Commodores, and the White House 250th committee comes to you and says, hey, James, can we book the Commodores on June 29th or whenever it's going to be? Sure, you bet. And then all of a sudden you back out. Is it a setup? I understand your cynicism. Makes you wonder.
0: It makes you wonder because, you know, I love this country. You should be honored, you know, America first. And it makes me wonder because they know, you know, everything's toxic right now. And it's like, why would they agree and then back out? I just feel like it's just helping them, giving them ammunition. Like, look, everyone's dropping out. Well, you know what? They're frauds. They're cowards. I just want to, you know, thanks for taking my call. Natasha Owens, John Rich. There you go. Replace Martina McBride with Natasha Owens and replace, what's his face? Brett Michaels.
1: John Rich.
0: With John Rich. There you go. Okay. There's two replacements right there.
1: Well, there's plenty of people who I'm sure are more than willing and able to perform, and they'll have no problem doing so. Apparently, President Trump is claiming that he's going to just take over the whole thing, which is typical President Trump. He's like, well, I'll just get up there and speak. Maybe he could sing. Maybe he could perform. You know, just get up there and he could do a little soft shoe. He could do it if anybody could do it. Maybe they could give him some vocal lessons. He is apparently done with the Kennedy Center, and I'm kind of glad he is. I've kind of hesitated on that drama. But May 29th was a day that a federal judge ordered that Trump's name be removed from the building's facade. And he halted the planned renovations that would have closed the Kennedy Center for 2 years. Again, I feel guilty for feeling this way. Who cares? Don't go to, then don't go if you don't like the Trump Kennedy Center name. Now, you know, you don't want it to be renovated. Who cares? Go somewhere. There's a lot of places where you can see shows. There's a lot of places where you can be entertained. And if they're going to get judges to stop renovations, let the thing collapse. Let the thing fall to the ground. I mean, honestly, do you really care? Here's something I do care about deeply, and that's this audience and our South Carolina audience in particular. We were treated to an incredible political event over the weekend that culminated in our dear friend and guest host, Joey Hudson, being awarded the highest civilian order honor in the state of South Carolina. I'll tell you all about it coming up.
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10: SRN News, I'm Jason Walker. Florida is suing OpenAI, alleging deceptive practices and harm to state residents.
11: The state of Florida has filed a lawsuit against the makers of ChatGPT, claiming the company deceived users and knowingly unleashed a dangerous product. Florida Attorney General James Uffmeyer.
12: We recently filed a monumental civil lawsuit against Sam Altman and ChatGPT for endangering our kids and deceiving parents into believing that this application is safe for use.
11: In April, Uffmeyer opened a criminal investigation into whether ChatGPT offered advice to the gunman who's charged with killing two people last year at Florida State University. I'm Jennifer King.
10: There is sad news today in the world of football. One of the all-time greats has died. Raymond Berry, the Hall of Fame receiver, was 93. This is SRN News.
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0: 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Everything you need to know about the top headlines of the day and a perspective that will give you some eternity to it. 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It's Kevin McCullough, Monday through Friday, on That Kevin Show. And now, from the Connors and Sullivan Broadcast Studios, the man who is not what he wants to be, but is way grateful that he's not who he used to be, here's
1: welcome in as we are getting to it this afternoon. It's a Monday. Kevin McCullough, glad to have you with us. It's That Kevin Show, thatkevinshow.com for everything related. We have some breaking news in the Middle East. We've got some breaking news in the mayor's race in Los Angeles. We've got some children that desperately need our help. And it's Money Monday. We're going to talk about your money and how important it is to be wise with. We've got special people stopping by. It's going to be a great couple of hours, so I hope that you'll keep it right here. And I do want to say thank you. Over the weekend, about another 18 children were spoken for summer camp for the Angel Tree Camping Program. And we are approaching that 60 kids of the 162 that we originally had the list for. That's wonderful. Those 18 kids, their lives are going to change. It's going to be a huge deal for them. It's going to matter a lot. That doesn't mean that I want the other 100 to sit there on the list and just go ignored. We need your help. Go to thatkevinshow.com, click the banner at the top of the page, thatkevinshow.com, click the banner at the top of the page, and help put one child to Angel Tree Camp this summer. It's not too late, but it is getting to the cutoff point. We're getting to the point where we've got to be able to speak for these kids. And I don't want a single one of them not getting a scholarship. Every one of these kids have had a parent who's completed the program in prison, the Bible study program. They've nominated their child to go to camp where they're going to be put through a Bible study program, and they're going to be exposed to the values of Christianity and the message of Jesus and what it all means. I don't want any of them to be left out. So please go to thatkevinshow.com, thatkevinshow.com, click the banner at the top of the page, and let's move that number up even some more today. And again, if you are fortunate enough to be able to do a $10,000 gift, we're going to take we're going to take extra good care of you, because that would get a number of kids to camp. So please help us out there. Now, I need to get to the news stories today, because there's been some developments over the weekend in Iran. You saw that the president, it was reported that the president had gone into the Situation Room on Friday and briefed everybody and been briefed by everybody on the circumstances in Iran, the latest, what was going on, who was where they were at with the proposals, etc. At some point in time, the president received a return proposal from Iran in terms of some of the things that they would like to see sketched out in the final agreement. And most of Sunday, the news was that the president was personally going through it with a fine-tooth comb, highlighting some things he wanted to tweak, changing some things where he felt like it needed to be changed. And that was the latest going into Monday. Well, today, there is a story by Anders Hagstrom over at Fox News Channel, foxnews.com, that is touting that Iran is now making a stink over Israel's advancement into the Hezbollah regions of Lebanon. And that also happened this weekend. Israel made a lot of headway in getting into some, in fact, they captured an ancient castle that Hezbollah had just overtaken.

and was using as kind of a headquarters of sorts in Lebanon. Israel took that, and they have pushed further and further into the region there, getting into the Hezbollah strongholds. Iran today halting all message exchanges with the U.S. over Israel strikes on Lebanon. This is what Iranian media is saying. Now, we don't have this confirmed through official channels. We don't have someone from Marco Rubio's counterpart in Iran that are saying that they're stopping the discussions. But the Iranian media on their channels, they are telling at least the Iranian people that what they're going to do is stop all communication with the U.S. over this. They don't understand that even if they do that, and I believe there's a high degree of rationale as to why you should not think that they are. I think many times what they tell the Iranian people and what they're actually doing are two different things. So what I would kind of believe to be the case in this scenario is perhaps they put that out there as a kind of trial balloon to see how the world responds to it and the Iranian people. But at the end of the day, the bottom line is this. They're going to have to make a decision because the president has said he is not going to rest on his laurels. He's not going to sit back and let them drag him into, you know, oblivion when it comes to coming up with a deal, making the deal what the deal should in fact be. And that's what the challenge has been from the beginning, because what they've wanted to do is, you know, redirect and distract. So if I can get you to think about the Strait of Hormuz, you won't talk about the 20 tons of nuclear material that we have, you know, enriched. And the president is like, his sole focus is on the uranium. The uranium has to be gotten rid of. And by the way, some good news on that. Kazakhstan, over the weekend, who already handles a lot of nuclear materials in a very safe way that have kind of been banned or shut down from other countries and so forth. They actually have a facility that can handle this. They have agreed to, at I don't think any cost to the countries involved, take the 20 tons of uranium from Iran and to dispose of it properly. This is a huge victory. Because if you can get the Iranians and the Americans in there and dig it all out of the caves that have been crushed in on, then you can get it to somewhere where they can deal with it safely, and you don't have to go that far. Kazakhstan's not that far away. But they are uniquely equipped with the equipment and the technology to be able to do this. And so they stepped up over the weekend and said, hey, we will take care of that. If you get us the uranium, we'll make sure that it's disposed of properly. Well, the president, very high on that idea, and I think that that's probably a great suggestion for the people involved. However, also, let me just add this other headline from the weekend, and that is that the Iranian president also appears to have resigned. Now, you've heard my theory on this here at this microphone. We need to wrap this up before July 4th. Because we need to give the world global oil markets time to react, to readjust, and to have those prices come down. I just filled my bride's car up this morning at the pump. $4.55. That hurts. It doesn't matter if the rest of the economy is working well. That is hurting, and it's hurting in a lot of ways. So we need to get this done. If we can have an agreement by July 4th, I think then the fall is very favorable for the Republicans and for President Trump. But if we don't get it done, if we don't take care of business, I think that there's going to be some drama and perhaps tragedy on election night. And I would prefer not to see that, just personally. But Iran, their news agency at least, saying that the Revolutionary Guard Corps are saying that they're not going to have any more discussions with the U.S. until Israel stops its operations in Lebanon. And I would just say, good luck to you on that, because I don't see them going backwards anytime soon. The president still has the ultimate card. We can go in and cut out all their power plants and shut down all their bridges. We can go another round or two of leadership and assassinate all the next levels. We could do that. Iran, if you're listening, we can still do that. That's still our option. I would encourage you to pick otherwise, though. Kevin McCullough.

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0: McCullough.
1: All right, welcome in. It's Monday, kicking off a brand new week. Got lots to get to. Thank you for being here. You know that here towards the first of the show, we always like to focus in on asking the big question. How do we live? How do we live in a culture that is at odds with God, is really at odds with His Word, doesn't really have any use for Scripture at all? And then if you claim to worship God or read His Word or be dependent upon either of those elements in your life, they kind of look at you as though there's something wrong with you. How do we live in the midst of all that? Because that's the culture that we live in. I don't think that I have to like go on a long rant to explain how all of that is evidenced. But what I'm thankful for is that we get to proactively think about how to counter it in our life as we live it out each day.

0: It is That Kevin Show, thatkevinshow.com, and that's where you go to help a child find a Christian summer camp this year, Angel Tree Camp. And not just any kid. People have asked me, Kev, why is Angel Tree Camp so special? And I say, well, it's actually a really in-depth program, because what happens is the Angel Tree children are suffering not because of choices that they made, but because of choices that their parents have made. Sometimes one or both of their parents happen to be incarcerated. And as they are in the prison and going through the prison fellowship program inside the prison, completing a Bible study program and doing some other things, they are given the opportunity to then nominate their child for a scholarship to go to a summer Christian camp. And you may say, well, of all the things in the world, why would they choose to do that? Because Prison Fellowship understands how important this camp experience can be in interrupting the recidivism cycle of not just the inmate, but their family. Kids that have parents in prison that don't have people that intervene actively in their life, a lot of times end up going to prison themselves. So Angel Tree, from their Christmas gifting program to their Angel Tree camping program, they're all about intervening in the life of the child, especially while the parent's not able to be there, but kind of on behalf of the parent in many instances, where the parent has remorse, has sought redemption for what they've done. They've studied scripture. They've accepted Jesus. They've said, hey, I want to know more about this, and I want my child to know more about this. And that's how these children actually get nominated for these scholarships. Now, I have a list of names that still has about 150 children on it, and we want every one of them to receive a scholarship to go to Angel Tree Camp this summer. Here to discuss is Steve Collins, who's the senior program manager at Angel Tree Camping. He's got about 25 years of firsthand experience in Christian camp ministry. And Steve, I'm sure you've had the same conversation. How do you tell people the difference in Angel Tree Camp and the camps that you've worked at in the past?
1: Well, you know, there are some key things. We have in Angel Tree, we've got two types of partner camps. Some of them are more traditional camps, and so Angel Tree kids are able to attend a traditional camp environment. And then we have what we call focused camps, and these are camps that have a focus or an intention in reaching specifically Angel Tree kids or kids with incarcerated parents. And in those instances, the kids are able to get specialized programming at camp. So, you know, you've got the regular camp stuff, you know, the camp activities, the games, the s'mores, the archery, you know, the crafts, all these great things that we think of when we think of camp. But then at the same time, they're able to bring in speakers who can maybe have a history of incarceration or know what it's like to have an incarcerated parent. And so they can relate to the kids in a very special way. And they can have discussion groups where the kids can open up about what it's like to have an incarcerated parent. And one of the most powerful things that we hear from parents who attend these camps is that my child learned that they're not the only one. A lot of these kids go around feeling like, I've got an incarcerated parent. I've got to keep that under wraps. I've got to, you know, keep that away from public knowledge, you know, because they feel, you know, a level of shame for whatever reason. And so when they go to an Angel Tree camp and they find out that all these kids have an incarcerated parent, it frees them to talk openly about how they feel. And when the kids feel that freedom to talk about it, then they're able to not only express their feelings, but they're then able to receive healing and growth and compassion from the camp staff and find out how, even though maybe I've got a separation from my biological parent, God is a father who loves me and he cares for me and he's present with me right now. And so it's a very special experience for those kids.
0: We want to give that focused experience to the children whose names are on my list, because every one of them has an incarcerated parent. Every one of them wonders day to day, am I loved? Am I forgotten? Did my mom or dad forget about me when they went to prison? This is actually one of those really unique opportunities where when you give your gift, $200 to send a child to Angel Tree Camp, when you give that gift, it actually is done in the name of the parent. The parent is actually given some credit, if you will, for getting that kid to camp. from the standpoint that they're remembered and the child knows that, that they were important enough to their mom or dad that they were nominated for this program. And by the way, they don't just hand out the opportunity. The mom or dad have gone through prison fellowships in prison program where they are studying scripture. They are listening to Bible teaching. They are being confronted with their own sin. Most of them come to faith in Jesus along the way. And as a result, their hearts are naturally overjoyed and they want to share the gospel with their own children. Who wouldn't want to? I'm not in prison and I've always wanted my kids to know Jesus. It's one of the most valuable things that you can help a child and a parent experience is for that child to come to faith. So that's kind of the context that all of this is kind of set against. And I really want you to understand, friends, that when you give your gift, you're completing the circle. There's a piece of it that can't be done, but because you give the gift, that last few steps of connecting those dots for that child happens. And Steve, I think it's great that, especially for the Focus program, that you have people with incarcerated backgrounds or knowledge of incarcerated backgrounds coming in and talking to these kids, because I'm sure they're loaded with questions that they've never really been able to ask anybody, and to do so in a safe Christian context where they can not worry about who's looking at them when they're asking their questions, you know, in the middle of that, has to be a reassuring thing.
1: Absolutely. Yeah. Yeah. These kids, they come away from that camp understanding that they're not forgotten, that, yeah, my parent does still remember me, still loves me, still wants me to have an experience like this. And then at the same time, they're coming away with some real tools for coping with this separation and how they can move forward in their lives.
0: 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It's got a little animation on it. 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It's very simple to find. Click that and give your best gift right now and help a child find Jesus this summer.
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0: All right, friends. Kevin McCullough, glad to have you with us. Just a few minutes left in today's show, and I just want to reiterate what I said earlier. If there are five of you that will stand with us today, that will say, I am not going to let these precious kids who have nothing working in their favor. They don't have a stable home life. They don't have two parents that aren't in prison. They don't have so much in life they are robbed of. And yet they have this. They have all of this in common. They have a parent who's in prison who has gone through the Bible study program for Angel Tree Prison Fellowship. And in prison for the Prison Fellowship Angel Tree program, once they've completed it, they have asked, they've been given the opportunity, and they have requested, they have nominated, if you will, their child to be allowed to go to a Prison Fellowship Angel Tree camp this summer in all 50 states. For the one closest to them, to be able to go to an Angel Tree camp this summer so that they can experience Jesus, so that their child can know the God who made them, so that they can begin to learn about how God loves them and why it's so important. And friends, my earnest pleading with you is that today we would help at least five children, that five of you would be courageous enough to say, I'm going to care about these kids that nobody else cares about. The rest of the world has given up on them. Their parents are in prison. They're getting what their family deserves. That's how everybody else thinks about it. We, as followers of Jesus, we should be thinking about it from the perspective of, what does Jesus want for these kids? What if one of them turns out to be the Billy Graham of his generation? What if one of these Angel Tree kids this year finds Jesus and spends eternity in heaven in ways that they don't even understand or realize could be possible now? Friends, it's so vital. And that's why I put the challenge out there. I will match the first five children that we send to camp today at 888-206-2794, 888-206-2794. I'm going to match you child for child personally. I need five of you to go and say, take a name off the list. I'm taking care of that child's scholarship to camp. The only way these kids get to camp is through scholarships because they don't have money. And Angel Tree understands how expensive camping is. If you go to a commercial camp, you're paying $500 to $1,000 for the week of sleepaway camp for that kid. They're doing it for $200 per child in all 50 states. Kids whose parents are incarcerated, who under no fault of the child at all, find themselves living in a situation that's horrible. You rescue them out of that. You take them to the beautiful outdoors. They ride a horse. They swim. They learn about Jesus. They open their Bible. They begin a relationship with him. They make friends with other kids that have had similar circumstances when they show up thinking nobody's going to like them because their parents are in prison. Friends, this is such unadulterated good. How can we not help? How can we not help
7: 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Friends, my plea with you is, will you join me in this effort? 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
9: With SRN News, I'm Jason Walker. It is shaping up to be a king-size battle. Florida Attorney General James Uthmeyer says the state is filing a first-in-the-nation suit against OpenAI, alleging deceptive practices and harm to residents from ChatGPT.
10: We're here to announce that we recently filed a monumental civil lawsuit against Sam Altman and ChatGPT for endangering our kids and deceiving parents into believing that this application is safe for use. It's clearly not. People are getting hurt, parents are getting deceived, and they need to pay for it.
9: Artificial intelligence company Anthropic moving toward going public on Wall Street as it continues to grow, currently valued at $965 billion. This is SRN News.
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0: straight ahead. Everything you need to know about the top headlines of the day and a perspective that will give you some eternity to it. Plus, practical tips for family life, spiritual life, and good old regular life. It's Kevin McCullough, Monday through Friday, on That Kevin Show. And now, from the Connors and Sullivan Broadcast Studios, the man who is not what he wants to be, but is way grateful that he's not who he used to be, here's
1: All right, Kevin McCullough, welcome in. Glad you're with us. So grateful to have you here because we have got an incredible hour ahead. You know, we try to give you a little bit of a sense of how, you know, some practical things as it relates to some aspects of life so that you can actually have a little bit of knowledge and actually improve your life in different ways. And one of the subject matters that we talk about on Mondays is how your money works. And today I've got a couple of real treats for you because we're going to talk about what it means to actually kind of hedge and guarantee a portion of your IRA or 401k. And let's face it, that's your retirement. You want it to be secure. You want it to not lose all of its value. And I've got a really, really gifted person that's going to help you understand how to do that. And then a little bit later on, for those of you that are a little more adventurous, I've got Hillary Kramer back with stocks for this week. And she's always got really cool things. She mentioned Campbell's soup a couple of weeks ago. I did a bunch of Campbell's soup that weekend, and I've been really grateful that I did. I wouldn't have known about Campbell's soup and the value of their stock had she not brought it to our attention. But that's the kind of practical help that I get from these folks. And I'm really grateful that you can receive these resources here every single day as we are kind of walking through this this life together. But on Mondays in particular, we talk about the money and we talk about what is going on in the markets. And we try to help you have information that helps you best plan for your days and future ahead. Now, having said that, we also still talk about the news and what's going on in the in the headlines. And I just, there was this little tiny headline, and it wasn't even at Fox News. It was at townhall.com this morning when I was just waking up from my night of slumber. And I thought, this is such a big deal. This should be headline news across every news agency in the country. And as of this discussion and right this very minute, there's only a handful of places that are talking about it. But I feel like it's that important. Here's what it is. Texas just scored a very significant legal victory in the ongoing fight to protect its citizens from the consequences of federal immigration negligence. Here's what the fight was. And before you constitutional scholars get all up in arms and fire off angry emails at me, listen, I know that immigration enforcement is primarily a federal responsibility. That's the way it should be. The Constitution says that's what it is. The federal government should lead. The federal government should enforce. The federal government should secure the border. And the federal government should do the job taxpayers are paying it to do. Which, it turns out, was the problem. Which is why this Texas case going to the appellate court was so important. Because for four straight years under Biden and Alejandro Mayorkas, Americans were told two things simultaneously and consistently. First, only the federal government can enforce immigration law. And second, the federal government wasn't particularly interested in enforcing much of it. Then came the third part, the really magical part. States also weren't allowed to do anything about it. So you have the power vested in the feds. You have the feds understanding and kind of bullying the states, saying it's our job, but then you had the Fed saying, but we're not going to do our job. And by the way, states, you're not allowed to do our job either. And that's how the Biden administration got away with actually keeping the border wide open. Now, even with this lawsuit being kicked down, the Texas state government figured out ways to still try to dissuade people from coming across. But they should have never had to. States weren't allowed to enforce federal law. And maybe it's because when I started working in radio 150 years ago, I spent most of my life listening to people try to explain things. But whenever someone has to try to explain their policy about immigration that hard, it often means that there were too many lawyers involved. And that's exactly what I feel like happened. The Biden administration's position essentially boiled down to this. Only we can enforce immigration law. Okay, said Texas, then enforce it. No, we're not going to enforce it, said the Biden administration. Texas said, then we'll help. Biden administration also no. And apparently that was supposed to sound persuasive to Texas, but it wasn't, and it didn't sound persuasive. It sounded like the kind of argument your children make when they don't want to do a chore, but also don't want anyone else doing it either. The Constitution grants authority over immigration to the federal government. That is clear, because America is one nation, and we don't need 50 different immigration systems. That makes common sense. But here's another piece of common sense that Washington somehow misplaced for many years. Authority and responsibility travel well together. You don't get one without the other. And if you insist that nobody else can do the job, then you had better be doing the job. This is not hard stuff. And that's where everything for the state of Texas began to fall apart. What always amazed me was how often the people lecturing Texans about border policy seemed to live comfortably insulated from the consequences of their own decisions. You never hear the Bidens talk about the terrible illegal immigrant crime in Delaware. Funny how that works. And actually, let me pause there for a second. Because as a dad, this is where the conversation stops being theoretical. I have a daughter. She's still at home. And like every father worth his salt, there are moments when I still find myself checking the locks before bed or looking out the window when a car sits on the street too long or making sure she got where she was going safely. I'm not paranoid. That's just fatherhood. And yeah, like many fathers of daughters, I've had those nightmares. The ones where you're trying to get to her but can't get there fast enough. The ones where you're yelling but no sound comes out. The ones you wake up in the middle of the night and you send down the hallway just to make sure everything is okay. Every dad listening to me knows what I'm talking about. Which is why some of us get frustrated when politicians discuss public safety as though it's some mere academic exercise or a talking point for a cable news debate. For parents, it isn't theoretical. It's personal. The people who pay the price for failed policies are rarely the politicians who created them. They rarely are. Instead, they're the families left behind afterward. And that's why this debate that Texas has been going through matters. And that's why the legal argument over Texas never passed the smell test to me. Federal government, we control immigration. Texas, okay, please enforce it. No. Okay, then let us enforce it. No. But the law is, we don't care. And let's be clear, Texas wasn't trying to become its own country. It wasn't trying to usurp the federal government and say, oh, now we're the federal government. It wasn't trying to issue visas or establish foreign policy or opening an embassy in Cancun. Texas was responding to a crisis that Washington spent years insisting wasn't even a crisis. Millions of illegal crossings, record encounters, communities overwhelmed. And what we have to do now, and the court has given Texas the permission to do, is to help the feds enforce their own policy when they choose not to do so. Now, we're not going to worry about it for the next 3 years because President Trump's going to make sure that that policy is enforced. But somewhere down the line, there may be someone not named Trump that's president, and it's going to be just as important then. Kevin McCullough coming right back. Who's teaching the next generation what is good and true? 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

Kevin McCullough, glad to have you with us. It is the Money Monday, and this is the day in which we focus on our resources, what we earn, how to best hang on to it, how to best use it to prepare for financial legacy with our kids. And over the last number of weeks, you've heard my next guest talk about the idea of rolling over a 401k or an IRA into actual physical gold and silver. There are a lot of people listening right now, and you may be one of them, that says, I've never heard that that's possible before. Well, not only is it possible, we're going to do a little series here with David Fisher of Landmark Capital, and he's going to tell us not only, you know, why it's important, but some of the best reasons why you might want to do it. And we're not talking about necessarily your whole IRA or 401k, though you can do that, but at least some guidelines on why it would make sense to do a portion of it. David, appreciate you taking the time. Normally, you're giving us, you know, pretty interesting financial news around the world, and you've talked about the de-dollarization of the global economy and how that's really not working out in Americans' best interest. I just filled up my bride's car this morning. It was $4.50 a gallon. Times are tough. People are thinking about my investments. Are they going farther? Are they getting the most? Are we not losing?

0: Kelly. Glad to have you with us. And if you get the show when we're live, 2 to 4 in the afternoon, please call David as soon as we're done. He's got a special offer for you. He will take care of you personally. And by the way, David has been the source of gold and silver purchases that I've trusted over the years. And I will tell you that his customer service and the way that he handles each and every customer is just so, I so appreciate and trust David on the deepest levels. And so I know that you will have a good experience as well. 844-604-2575, 844-604-2575. Now, David, we're talking for the next couple of weeks. We're talking about the idea that you can take a portion of your investments and convert them to gold and silver and actually put that in your 401k or your IRA. And I know there's tax implications, and there may be, you know, some people that say it sounds complicated, it sounds difficult. Walk us through how this works. If somebody, let's just say they have a pretend portfolio of $50,000 and they're saying, first of all, they come to you and they say, David, how much should I back with gold and silver? So what's the first answer to their question?
1: Well, first of all, I put their fears at ease. There is no tax liability. There's no tax implication because you're rolling over from a qualified plan to a qualified plan, and you're just using gold and silver as the asset class to protect you from downward market movements and possibly a big upside potential in gold and silver. How much? Well, that's like the bookends. Jeffrey Gundlach says minimum 20%.
0: Okay.
1: The world's upside down financially, and we have a major debt problem. So a lot of people are putting in a lot more than that and have more money in gold and silver once they understand all this than they have in paper assets. But again, that's not what we tell people. We don't force people. It's all about education. People make those decisions for themselves. But that will be an interactive conversation. As far as the process...
0: And a lot of it, sorry to interrupt, but a lot of it has to do with what the personal investor's temperament is. And as you get to know them, you begin to understand what their needs are.
1: I asked them about a half a dozen to a dozen questions on what their style of investing is and what their thoughts are moving forward, what they think about. Have they ever bought gold and silver before? Do they know anything about it? What do they think about government debt? How are they going to take care of the government debt of $40 trillion here coming up? And so, you know, through those answers to those questions, they determine what they think is best for themselves because they're being a steward of their funds.
0: Right.
1: We are just the educator. We're the person that gives them wisdom and knowledge. So
0: right.
1: We're the facilitators, they're funds to work with. The process is really simple, Kevin. It's a three-step process. Step one is kind of what we just talked about, but we go a little bit in depth more on how does this actually work. We draw it out together with them on the phone. If a picture's worth 1,000 words, they see actually how it works. And then that's step one. They get their eyes wide open. They learn about it. Step two is if, the big if, and most people do this once they learn about this, we get the paperwork going because, you know, just setting up a 401k or an IRA in and of itself requires paperwork. So we facilitate everything. We fill out all the paperwork. We gather all the data of the person, and we send it to them, and we go over each form. And the forms each reflect exactly what we talked about. It's a mirror image. We share with them what the purpose of each form does, where to sign, and then the account gets set up. The new account, that is, funds gets transferred, and this is the fun part, step three. People get to choose what markets or market they want to go in. We do a thing called four columns. So if you never heard of the four columns, you've invested in gold and silver, that should tell you that you never heard of the ABCs in gold and silver, but that's really important for people to know that. So we do it from start to finish, and then we build a long-term relationship. They're in physical gold and silver. They got to choose what kind of products they want, and there's no tax liability. They're protected. One side note, there's an article that just came out that's on Saturday. It says, what to own before a bond crisis? So news media is talking about this.
0: Huh.
1: The answer in this article, and they're not a gold company, says own gold. And just as a side note, the government debt of treasuries went up almost $1 trillion of new debt was issued in a week. We are fastly approaching that bond crisis. Don't hesitate. Call our company with no obligation, because we're having this real good benefit for a limited time only. Those that want to learn about doing this and do this, you're going to get a discount at the time of trade. So if you have an IRA, a 401k that has $10,000 or more, everybody who's hearing my voice that does this will benefit. You don't have to figure it out. Just call a company, get the information. There's no obligation. And you will start the process of learning, and you'll see if this is right for you. And if you actually do this, you'll benefit in multiple ways, not just the gold and silver market. You might benefit from not losing money in stocks, but also you'll benefit having a discount right up front talking to me.
0: You know, we've got on hand. Here's where I think, you know, would do work really well for you. And then I go and I study and I learn all about the different options, and I kind of look them up on my own and so forth. And then to come back and kind of put that custom piece together is so much fun. And it sounds, and maybe it sounds silly, friend, I don't know, but it's one of my favorite things about the whole process. And I think you're going to find that when you interact with David, that you're going to have a lot of similar good feelings as well. Here's the phone number, 844-604-2575. Ask about the discount when you call, 844-604-2575, 844-604-2575, or look up more information on their really cool website, landmarkgold.com. Dave Fisher, we'll talk to you again next week. Thanks for being with us.
1: Looking forward to it, Kevin.
0: You got it. Kevin McCullough coming back. Don't go away.
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0: All right, Money Monday, and glad you're with us. And we cover all aspects of the market and investing and so forth. And Hillary Kramer is my stock queen. She's the best stock picker in all of Fox Business, at least for 2025. She was, because she had 600% wins. But Hillary, welcome back. It's good to have you. I was off the last couple of Mondays because of my little accident, and then we had Memorial Day. But it was it's good to get you back on the show. Glad you're here.
7: I'm so happy you're back and you're doing well, Kevin. And let me tell you, while you were recuperating, the stock market continued to do so well and climb that wall and continue to hit new highs, which then prompted me to try to find new stocks. And that's what I'm going to continue to bring you. And we've talked about this. I'm going to be bringing you unloved stocks. I'm going to be bringing you stocks that are underdogs, stocks that are unknown, stocks that are in the right sector, but are kind of like, you know, position number four or five, but could easily, you know, have a certain extra technology that could put them in first place. So, you know, this is what we're going to be doing over the next few weeks. But for today, I'm bringing you three stocks that are relatively unknown and two stocks that are well-known but are underdogs.
0: Okay. Let's start with the unknowns.
7: Okay. So let's start with the ticker symbol, FJET, F-J-E-T, Starfighter Space. What I love about Starfighter Space is it is a company that delivers satellites and satellite parts to outer space, but not by these rockets that can blow up, but by F-104 jets that go supersonic fast, 45,000 feet into the air, and then launch from there. And these payloads, these small payloads, it's a big business. And so it's, you could almost call it a niche business, but it's a niche business that makes lots of money. But this was really necessary, and now that we've seen what happened to Blue Origin last week, we realize how important it is. And FJET is also expanding. They're doing training for those that are going into space, right? Because they have the you know, kind of weightlessness as those go up there. Do all sorts of research for academics in the space industry and aeronautics. But really, it's these payloads. You got to get these satellites into space, and then they can land back at the old shuttle, the NASA shuttle runways. So I love it. I think it's a great one. Let me move on to ConnexU before I get to my cybersecurity one. ConnexU is really interesting. This is a recently public biotech that is the next generation of fillers or collagens for scars, for medical purposes, like people have. They have skin cancer and they have terrible scars from Mohs surgery. And this bioregenerative formula can actually trigger the body itself to start to plump up and create volume and create new cells. And it's really amazing. And they also have a cosmetic aspect, which is it's the next generation out there for you know, for what people have been doing with injectables, especially with all this GLP-1 and these sagging faces, this is certainly the answer. And there was just a press release, and the company has been contacting all of us that follow them about the fact that their regenerative collagen can be used for lumpectomies, mastectomies.
0: Oh, wow.
7: And that is so important. It's a whole new generation of what used to be reconstructive surgery for women that are going through it's beyond trauma, right? It's beyond trauma. So I just wanted to let everyone know and be aware of ConnectU, because I really think that that's one that's going to be taking off. Okay, now let me switch to another one. TENB, Tenable Holdings. I love Tenable. Market cap small, $3.2 billion. Well, obviously, ConnectU and Starfighters Jets, that's smaller by far. But what Tenable does is it's got all of this security and cybersecurity technology that helps fill in with the gaps. Right. You know, and there's all this business, you know, these businesses are eroding so much value, so much reputation, Kevin, because, you know, there's cybersecurity breaches, vulnerabilities, and Tenable is in there doing everything from operating operating vulnerability management systems. They're doing cloud security. They're doing identity exposure, web app scanning. I mean, they're just in every aspect of cybersecurity. And I think we're going to see them really take off. They're based in Columbia, Maryland. And I like where they're located. They're very close to, Washington, D.C., which is where you want to be these days, because our government understands that wars are being fought through cyber wars.
0: Right.
7: Okay, now let me talk about two other stocks that have been around a long time that I've always loved. One is Applied Materials. Now, it's hit a new 52-week high today. And you look at the chart, and it's almost like unimaginable how this stock has gone from, like, in a year, $150 to $462. But there's a lot more opportunity for Applied Materials. This was one we've always been working with. What Applied Materials does is that they make the equipment that makes the semiconductors. As a matter of fact,
0: gotcha.
7: 25 years ago, 30 years ago, we looked at Applied Materials to figure out what was going on. They were like the leadership was happening in the semiconductor space based on what their backlog of work was.
0: And real quickly, what's your fifth one? Because we're short on time.
7: Oh, I'm sorry. That is Lam Research. Lam Research is also doing great. Lam Research is literally the fabrication equipment for the semiconductors. It's the fabrication of the integrated circuits. It's very similar to Applied Materials, but they actually get even more down and dirty into manufacturing semiconductors.
0: All right. Excellent. Well, be watching for Hillary on Fox Business these days. And if you're not following her on LinkedIn, you need to go follow Hillary Kramer on LinkedIn. It's one L in Hillary, and it's Kramer with a K. And follow her on LinkedIn. She's got all of these tips and more that she is posting on a regular basis. Hillary, we appreciate it. Thank you for being with us.
7: Thank you, Kevin.
0: Kevin McCullough coming back from New York. Don't go away.
4: Stick around for more of That Kevin.
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0: All right, friends. Kevin McCullough, glad to have you with us. Just a few minutes left in today's show, and I just want to reiterate what I said earlier. If there are five of you that will stand with us today, that will say, I am not going to let these precious kids who have nothing working in their favor. They don't have a stable home life. They don't have two parents that aren't in prison. They don't have so much in life they are robbed of. And yet they have this. They have all of this in common. They have a parent who's in prison who has gone through the Bible study program for Angel Tree Prison Fellowship. And in prison for the Prison Fellowship Angel Tree program, once they've completed it, they have asked, they've been given the opportunity, and they have requested, they have nominated, if you will, their child to be allowed to go to a Prison Fellowship Angel Tree camp this summer in all 50 states. For the one closest to them to be able to go to an Angel Tree camp this summer so that they can experience Jesus, so that their child can know the God who made them, so that they can begin to learn about how God loves them and why it's so important. And friends, my earnest pleading with you is that today we would help at least five children, that five of you would be courageous enough to say, I'm going to care about these kids that nobody else cares about. The rest of the world has given up on them. Their parents are in prison. They're getting what their family deserves. That's how everybody else thinks about it. We, as followers of Jesus, we should be thinking about it from the perspective of, what does Jesus want for these kids? What if one of them turns out to be the Billy Graham of his generation? What if one of these Angel Tree kids this year finds Jesus and spends eternity in heaven in ways that they don't even understand or realize could be possible now? Friends, it's so vital. And that's why I put the challenge out there. I will match the first five children that we send to camp today at 888-206-2794, 888-206-2794. I'm going to match you child for child personally. I need five of you to go and say, take a name off the list. I'm taking care of that child's scholarship to camp. The only way these kids get to camp is through scholarships because they don't have money. And Angel Tree understands how expensive camping is. If you go to a commercial camp, you're paying $500 to $1,000 for the week of sleepaway camp for that kid. They're doing it for $200 per child in all 50 states. Kids whose parents are incarcerated, who under no fault of the child at all, find themselves living in a situation that's horrible. You rescue them out of that. You take them to the beautiful outdoors. They ride a horse. They swim. They learn about Jesus. They open their Bible. They begin a relationship with him. They make friends with other kids that have had similar circumstances when they show up thinking nobody's going to like them because their parents are in prison. Friends, this is such unadulterated good. How can we not help? How can we not help when the future, the salvation of these children hang in the balance? Friends, my plea with you is, will you join me in this effort? And I will put my money where my mouth is. I need five people to stand up and say, yes, we will help a child today. Kevin, we've been listening to you for the first 3 days. Now it's time to take action. And we're ready to go. Friends, there's 162 kids on my list. I want all of them to be sent to Angel Tree Camp this summer. 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
12: With SRN News, I'm Jason Walker. Major new developments in a key trial. Here's Jennifer King.
13: In Provo, Utah, defense attorneys for the man accused of killing Charlie Kirk had hoped to keep portions of a preliminary hearing closed during a presentation of evidence. But Judge Tony Graff ruled that the July hearings will be open to the media and the public. The judge says the defense hadn't shown the hearings would prevent Tyler Robinson from getting a fair trial.
14: Much of the evidence the state indicated it intends to offer during the preliminary hearing is already in the public arena.
13: Robinson's charged with aggravated murder and other crimes in the September 10th assassination of the Turning Point USA co-founder. Prosecutors say they intend to seek the death penalty. I'm Jennifer King.
12: Court records show a bus driver accused of causing a fatal chain reaction crash in Virginia had been cited twice before for speeding in the last 2 years. This is SRN News.
4: The Answer. Breaking news.
15: The California Highway Patrol says a man suspected of repeated shootings on the 405 freeway has been arrested. CHP pulled over a suspected shooter in South Los Angeles Friday evening. Prior to his arrest, CHP officers suspected that he was allegedly connected to multiple freeway shootings in recent days, following multiple reports involving black pickup truck. While searching his truck, CHP officers found a loaded BB gun. Larry Marino in the Answer Newsroom.
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27: Hey, good morning. 6 minutes after the top of the hour right now. Bill Martinez here with Judicial Watch's Chris Farrell, the Director of Investigations and Research for JW. Hey, Chris, good morning to you.
28: Hey, Bill. It's great to be with you. Thanks.
27: Hey, lots to catch up on. One of the big issues that I think people are confused about, because the left has been, you know, writing their own story, and that's regarding this, you know, Trump agreement to choose transparency over a payout. And the left, you know, you just see gray matter from their brains just splattering all over the TV screen, huh?
28: You're talking about the settlement fund of about 1. I guess $8
27: Well, 776. You know, 1.776. Yeah. I love it. Yes. Yeah.
28: You know, it's interesting. There's all sorts of compensation funds that the government has instituted for people, for lack of a better term, if they've been screwed with.
27: Yes.
28: that's a technical term. But,
27: yeah.
28: You know, the black farmers had a huge multimillion-dollar settlement fund created by the Agriculture Department because, in fact, they had been mistreated or unfairly treated and they had a legitimate claim. And so the government does this all the time. Our good friend Catherine Herridge, who's now an independent journalist, but she's previously had been with CBS and Fox News. Catherine went through and did a detailed point-by-point example of other instances in history where settlement funds have been created by the government and large payouts have been made because people were able to identify and explain how they had been either shortchanged or victimized by government policy. And so this is no different than a half dozen other funds like it for people who want to bring a claim and say, look, I was mistreated. I did not have an even break. And I want to bring a claim. So there's no problem with it.
27: Yeah, the problem I have with it, Chris, is that we the people are paying it.
28: That's right.
27: It's from
28: That's
27: our
28: right.
27: taxes. I mean, it's not coming out of their salaries. Nobody's paying a price, you know, for their egregious acts. I mean, because some of this stuff, look at some of it, you can give them the benefit of the doubt and say, okay, I can see how this. But I mean, this is nothing short of weaponization and purposeful.
28: It's exactly what it is. I mean, look, this is the trade or one of the techniques of how business is done in Washington, D.C., and that is, the punishment is the process. So all they have to do is announce that you're under investigation or that you're being looked at for whatever. And that means you have to go out and get an attorney. How many tens of thousands or hundreds of thousands of dollars is that, right?
27: Yes.
28: And they grind you up with legal processes, and you know they'll stick the IRS on you. There's all sorts of ways in which the government could grind you up and torture you. And at some point, they drop the case. They say, okay, never mind. They walk away. And you're still stuck with, you know, $400,000 in legal bills.
27: Well, if you're lucky. Yeah, right.
28: Right. Yeah. And so that's what's trying to be explained here. Or, you know, they phony stuff up. They launch a search warrant on your home and your property, and they go through all your computers and your cell phones, and they tear up your house. And then they say, okay, well, never mind. And they walk away. Well, yeah. I mean, that's punishment. That's torture.
27: Right, exactly. Well, and the other thing I'd like to see happen, Chris, is that there'd be some sense of due process on this, that this needs to be resolved. When something comes up like this, it needs to be resolved in an expeditious sort of way, right? Not something that's taking 6-10 years to resolve, because, you know, just as you said, with the power of the government, you know, they're not paying legal fees like you are. It's not a fair fight. They're dragging you out. They're going to beat you up by attrition, you know, just as you pointed out.
28: Yep.
27: So getting back to this situation, here's Trump. He gets an award because it all started with his tax returns, right?
28: Right. They unlawfully leaked the details of his tax returns. Again, it's a political smear job, right? They're trying to make him look like he's a crook or a fraud or, you know, some negative, you know, desire to smear the guy. And so they unlawfully leak details concerning his tax returns. I mean, it's a racket. It's a government racket to destroy the guy. They did everything under the sun. They tried to jail him, tried to assassinate him, you know, tried to break him, tried to attack his family, and this is just one more instance.
27: It's incredible. I mean, you talk about the books that are going to be written down the road, Chris, about all the ways the government was weaponized to attack one single figure like Donald Trump. I mean, what a threat that he must represent to the establishment, that the deep state at all would go after him like this, right?
28: That's exactly right, which is, I think, also why he sort of revels in making, you know, certainly he has no lack of ego, right?
27: So, right. Yeah.
28: So when he makes sort of outrageous claims, or when he, you know, floats out kind of trial balloon ideas about doing things, in part, he does it just to torture them back, right?
27: Oh, no doubt.
28: Just to make them crazy. And so when he says, you know what, there should be a $250 bill and I should be on it, you know, whether it ever happens or not isn't the point.
27: Yeah.
28: Well, what is funny, and I think this goes to show you the derangement syndrome. You know, the lawsuit was brought to against Trump over the renaming or the additional naming of the Kennedy Center, right?
27: Right. Yes.
28: And so, of all things, the illustrious U.S. District Court Judge Christopher Cooper here in D.C., who was appointed by Barack Obama, he issues an order that says, you know, within 48 hours, Trump's name must be taken off the building. I mean, you got to think about this. You have a federal judge issuing 48-hour edicts to remove someone's name from a building. We have nothing else to worry about.
27: Right.
28: There's no other problems for a federal judge to worry about than removing Trump's name from a building. I mean, this shows you the vendetta, right?
27: Right, exactly. So then we have to take away, you know, somebody's in the legal staff, instead of them doing some other business, now they got to go and respond to this crazy edict, right?
28: Right, right.
27: And this isn't something that's going to be done in 48 hours either.
28: No, and I mean, and no trial, right? No discovery, no pleadings, just a unilateral decision of a government lawyer wearing a black robe, right, who's a political hack. He gets to decide the fate of humanity based on an accident of political favoritism, meaning a guy who gets appointed as a federal judge.
27: Chris, is there any way to stop this, or we just have to wait until all these judges punch themselves out and they finally realize enough's enough? Because, you know, the Supreme Court has chimed in a little bit, but not enough, in my humble opinion, number one. Number two, Congress needs to step up and start affecting, you know, some judicial removement. You know, let's impeach these guys.
28: Yeah. Well, you know, Jim Jordan, call your office, right? The chairman of the of the Judiciary Committee in the House is AWOL. I mean, he's good at kind of blustering for a moment or two and a couple of snappy sound bites, but the level of follow through is, you know, less than zero. This is part of the charade, the farce that, or the illusion, I guess, that we have some, you know, equal justice under the law for everyone. It's a farce. The legal system is horribly broken, and it's very one-sided. People talk about a two-tier justice system. There's really about a three- or four-tier justice system out there. And the average person, this is why they don't trust the government. They don't trust the courts. They don't trust the FBI, because they see it's a game, right? It's all just whose side and who gets to control the Xbox. You know, it's like 10-year-olds fighting over a video game. And it's exhausting, unfortunately.
27: Well, without a doubt, and the people who believe in the Constitution that, you know, says right there, this is a government of, for, by, we the people. Well, you know, we the people didn't vote for this.
28: No, no. And again, a lot of the, I mean, this is the danger of generalization. So I'll issue my own warning or disclaimer on this.
27: I'll tell you what, let's do it on the other side. Let's go to a quick break. Sure. We'll pick it up. More from Chris Farrell after this. Stay with us.
1: This report is sponsored by IBM. As AI transforms how work gets done, a new IBM CEO study finds success will depend on how quickly organizations redesign their workforce. CEOs agree people are the priority. 83% of CEOs say AI success depends more on people's adoption than the technology. But many organizations are still struggling to redesign roles, build new skills, and rethink how teams collaborate. This gap is already showing up in the workplace. CEOs say only 25% of employees are using AI as part of their jobs, even though 86% believe their workforce have the skills to collaborate with AI. Looking ahead, CEOs expect the impact on jobs to accelerate. By 2028, 29% of employees may need reskilling for different roles, while 59% will likely require upskilling to perform their current roles more effectively. The findings suggest the real challenge isn't just adopting AI, it's aligning jobs, skills, and ways of working with the speed of AI transformation. To learn more, visit ibm.com/IBV.
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2: Hey, we're back with you. Bill Martinez here with the Director of Investigations and Research for Judicial Watch, Chris Farrell. Chris, you were saying...
3: Yeah, we were just talking about the judiciary, and I was making a very dangerous generalization, but it's good for conversational purposes.
2: Right.
3: Look, the really high-end attorneys, the superstars, they're very busy making money, thank you very much, and they're not terribly interested in sitting on a bench and hearing cases, because, you know, in an afternoon, they can make, you know, more money than a judge gets paid in a month, right? Mm-hmm. So the high-end guys, the real legal brains, are busy making money. The really horrible ones are busy selling their services to the public and couldn't get appointed. But there's a sort of a mediocrity, right?
2: I was going to say,
3: a professional mediocrity. They're not terrible. They're not stupid. But frankly, they're not terribly bright. And they know where their bread is buttered. And they're sort of partisan political, you know, they're amenable, right? They're
2: yes,
3: very willing to go along. And so very often, not always, but very often that becomes kind of the rank and file of the judiciary, because they're not smart enough to make the really big bucks, and they're not, you know, they're not dummies. They're somewhere in the middle. And unfortunately, you know, they owe their seat on the bench to some politician who's appointed them and put them through the system. So it's very frustrating. It's very disappointing.
2: Yeah, the dynamic of quid pro quo continues, right, Nancy Pelosi?
3: Yeah.
2: Yeah, no doubt. Well, again, getting back to the $1 billion, was $1,776 billion,
3: right,
2: not all total, $1.776 billion, that Donald Trump was awarded. He doesn't take it for himself, okay? I mean, this is a guy, he's president of the United States, chief executive officer, commander-in-chief. He's not taking any money from the people. He's giving that money away. So in this case, too, he sets this aside and says, okay, we're going to make people whole who have been abused, who've been weaponized, have been the subjects of weaponization of the government, right?
3: Right.
2: And so so the big thing that comes to light is January 6th.
3: Exactly. I mean, I can give you one example. A couple retired in their early 70s. They have a small sort of ranchette outside of San Antonio. They were here on January 6th. The wife actually has a hip that had just been operated on, so she wasn't feeling too great. They went back to the hotel. They didn't even go near the Capitol. They went to the over by the White House, and then when people started moving towards the Capitol, she wasn't feeling too great. She wanted to go back to the hotel and lay down, rest her hip. And they did. And they even had a card swipe at an ATM showing that they weren't anywhere near the Capitol. But somebody said that the husband looked like a guy who might have been in the picture because, you know, they were crowdsourcing a lot of these photos, right?
2: Right.
3: And so the FBI Joint Terrorism Task Force, you know, blows through the gate of their ranch. It's a small little 5-acre like ranchette out in Texas. They blow through the gate. They flash bang the house. They drag them out in their underwear, only to be told, whoops, never mind. So, I mean, where do they go? I mean, what are they going to do?
2: Yes.
3: How are they made whole for really a horrific abuse of discretion? There's no reason to go after them the way they did. And they kept pointing at the picture, telling the guy, this is you, this is you. He goes, you know, is it a white guy in his 70s with gray hair? Yeah. Well, Bill, you know, I mean, how many hundreds of thousands of people could that? Anyway, you get the point.
2: Yeah, right.
3: It's craziness. And, you know, they should have a right to come back and say, no, make me whole, fix the gate on my farm, right?
2: Yeah, exactly. At least do that, and maybe buy some underwear for me, too, just saying.
3: Exactly.
2: Yeah.
3: Exactly.
2: Well, what about Ashley Babbitt?
3: Right. There you have a case where Byrd, the police officer, promoted, of course, from lieutenant to captain and given a medal, he shoots her dead

0: totally unjustified shooting. And thankfully, we were able to represent Ashley Babbitt's family, the estate, and get a settlement for her, for the family, because a police officer was just trigger happy, frankly. And he had a horrible track record professionally with it when it came to handling of firearms. He left a loaded weapon in the visitor's bathroom, Capitol Visitor Center bathroom. I mean, you know, what kind of a moron? He shouldn't be trusted with a weapon, right?
1: Yeah, but the left made him into a hero.
0: Yeah, I mean, this is the case where there are some fundamental disagreements on who and what we are as a country and what the authority and scope of government and police powers are. And it is a fundamental difference. I saw yesterday driving around running some errands, a guy with a big sign on the side of his car. No secret police. And the ICE and police was highlighted, meaning, you know, ICE doing enforcement raids. What the hell is secret about ICE?
1: Right, exactly.
0: I mean, if you're an illegal alien, you're probably not too happy about ICE doing enforcement. But other than that, who is supposedly being subjected to secret police activities? Answer, no one, right?
1: Right.
0: But there's this narrative, there's this mindset. They were thrilled when illegal... You know, in Fairfax County, Virginia, not far from where I'm sitting right now, it's something like 85% of the murders, the homicides in Fairfax County, are performed by illegal aliens. You know, the DA, a guy named Discano, testified before Congress about 2 weeks back. It is worth your while to watch this guy's testimony about how he deliberately and willfully refuses to abide by any kind of ICE detainer. How he turns people loose out of the jails. He turned one guy loose, and within 48 hours, the guy killed two people. I mean, this is the kind of revolving door justice. And he's a Soros DA.
1: Yes,
0: He got elected on Soros money.
1: Right.
0: And look, this is, like I said, there's very different mindsets as to what, you know, kind of truth, justice, and the American way is all about. And some people favor, you know, this Bolshevik approach to things, and others have a much more traditional American point of view that you and I share.
1: Yeah, exactly. Judicial Watch continues to be vigilant about voter integrity.
0: Indeed.
1: Good news, I guess, coming out of California, you know, on the eve of an important mayoral election that's coming up there. You've cleaned up, I think initially when you and I talked in the state of California, it was 3 million. Right. I didn't realize just in L.A. County alone, it was almost 1.5 million, right?
0: Yep. That is exactly correct. And we've done this from state to state around the country. Right now, our grand total is above 6 million dirty voting rolls.
1: Wow.
0: People that are on the voting rolls who are either moved away or they're dead or they're felons or there's some other sort of disqualifying reason. And the obligation at this is normally at the county level, although the state has an obligation to oversee it. But these county voting registrars or secretaries, so they should enroll everybody who's eligible, but on the other hand, they should double check the list to make sure it's accurate.
1: Exactly.
0: Well, they usually get very busy enrolling everyone, and they're not usually too good double checking the list to make sure it's accurate and complete. And so we've gone to them and said, look, you need to double check. New York City, this is last year, it's very funny. New York City with 8 million people, they came back and said to us, well, we've checked our voting rolls, and we removed 5 people.
1: Oh. Okay.
0: So that's right. Unreasonable, right? That's a ridiculous number to have scrubbed the voting rolls, right? It's got to be hundreds of thousands of people moved, dead, whatever. I mean,
1: well, you know, 20% of the people routinely just check with the mail office. They'll tell you 20% of America moves every year, at least, right?
0: Right.
1: Yeah.
0: So, I mean, does it take work? Of course it does. You know, is it easy? No. But that's part of the problem. That's the obligation that the registrars and the secretaries of election at various county governments, that's what they're supposed to be doing. Because if you don't do that, right, if you have 240% more people registered to vote that even live in the locality, you're asking for gamesmanship.
1: Exactly.
0: You're asking for corruption, shenanigans. I don't want to use the F word and say fraud, because that has a very specific legal meaning. But there are other fun and games that you can do to manipulate the numbers and the outcome. And so if the voting rolls are inaccurate, how the hell would you ever know who was actually supposed to show up and vote?
1: Exactly. Well, Chris Farrell, as always, we appreciate the time. He's the Director of Investigations Research for Judicial Watch. Be well, my friend. Thank you so much. Take care.
0: Thank you, Bill. Great.
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1: Good morning to you. Glad you could join us. Bill Martinez here, along with Jeff Kemp, the ministry leader and author and former NFL QB. Mr. Jeff, how are we doing?
3: I'm well. Thanks, Bill.
1: Hey, you were at the Colson convention. Tell us about that. What's going on?
3: Well, late in Chuck Colson's life, after his turnaround from going to prison and accepting Christ and then starting a ministry in the prisons, he realized that our culture needed to change if we were going to repair the fatherlessness and the crime and the out-of-wedlock birth rates. And to change the culture, we need believers in Jesus to be salt and light. Mm-hmm. And that is compassionate work, like giving adoption alternatives to pregnant young moms, and also working to change the laws so that our country doesn't support the changing of gender or the murder of babies. Mm. But we also need people that can understand the times,
1: yeah,
3: and explain it to their grandkids and to their children and to people in a political circle or at their church. And that God called us to both love and truth. And so the Colson Fellows Program is something Colson started to train people in Christian worldview for a year straight with a lot of reading and exercise in small groups. And I got trained in the very first class back in 2002 or so. Their national conference had a number of speakers, including Oz Guinness. He spoke about a topic you'd be concerned about, that we're not losing America yet, but we're losing the republic.
1: Mm-hmm.
3: The republic of, the balance of powers, because humanity's got evil inside of us and we need to have checks on power. That's crucial to us. Indeed, we are moving towards authoritarianism and totalitarianism. Socialism is into that. The conservative movement can do the same in the name of reversing the wrongness of the past administration. We can go overboard. And there are criticisms to be made of this administration, in that regard, as there were of the ones before it. But the most interesting stuff that I was listening to was on AI.
1: Mm-hmm.
3: And the continued movement away from the divine image of God being found in mankind and destroying it and creating our own machine.
1: Right.
3: It's almost like a God. And so that was really interesting. A guy named Abdu Murray, who was raised Muslim and accepted Christ. I got a granddaughter interrupting our show.
1: It's okay. Say hi. Say hi. It's okay. You're on the air with us.
3: Okay. Gosh, shut the door and I'll keep
1: you. You are so gorgeous.
3: AI can't do that, can it? AI can't give you a kiss. AI can't say, Grandpa, come play with me. But it's fooling us. And Abdu Murray, who is now a believer and he's committed to truth, his ministry is called Embrace Truth. He gave a very articulate, balanced talk about AI is not evil. Human use of technology will tend to go evil if it leaves God out of the equation and it doesn't use biblical principles of discernment. And what's happening today is the power of AI is being worshipped by some in the scientific world. Mm-hmm. I think it can make us move past and beyond humanity, which is dehumanizing us. The image of God is disappearing. And then some of the people at the grassroots who are lonely and are having trouble with relationships, maybe because their mom or dad didn't love them well and they don't know how to get along and make a friend, they're crafting their own AI chatbot that relates to them exactly the way they want. It never makes a demand. It never disagrees. There's no friction. And people have companions, romantic partners. And one of the concerns was for a lot of the now 13-year-old and younger, their very first romantic relationship will be with an AI-generated fake entity.
1: Yeah.
3: And it will pull us away from the God who made us to connect soul to soul, right? So I pray that we parents and teachers and adults would wake children up to the risk of letting AI, a strong tool, end up creating an imitation, a counterfeit of human relationship. The first human relationship is friendship. Built upon that comes the second, but the most, you know, a prolific relationship, marriage, and then mothering and fathering and brother and sister, and the Christian relationship of you and me as two brothers to one another, right, in the body of Christ. But it all comes down to the principle of subsidiarity. Human friendship is the most important thing we need to recultivate, and men are missing it, and we're lonely and more depressed. Young women are stuck comparing themselves on internet, body image and all the rest of it instead of true friendship. So we got to use AI as a tool, but if we let it replace our thinking and replace our relationships, it's going to shrink humanity and crush our souls.
1: Well, it starts, you know, with the fundamentals, Jeff. I mean, our current system right now, as you heard during this event that you went to at the Colson Center, is that, you know, we had a problem here in River City, and it's foundational. The foundational tenets, this is why we've been saying, you and I have been saying this for years now, you got to go back to the beginning. In the beginning, what was God intent? What was his design? What is the legitimate versus the illegitimate? What's happened, just to your exact point, is we've allowed human values to supplant God's values. And so everything's compromised, everything's corrupt. You know, I would be curious, I mean, if Chuck Colson was alive today, you know, to have a conversation with him, because he was there. He was in the beast. He was in the inner circle of the beast. Could he not see at that time? Because it was already evident that the corruption on our republic was already there and beginning to thrive. He fell victim, and he came out of it, you know, with a particular view and understanding. But here we are today, fast forward many decades after him and since his passing, we're saying, whoa, you know, we have lots of problems here in our government. So our foundation is rocky. So whatever you bring in, AI or some other great innovation, space travel, all that that's on the horizon for us, if the foundation is corrupt, how are we going to be able to handle this in a way that exalts God?
3: Yeah, I think let's clarify for our listeners that when you speak of foundational things and you said in the beginning, God, we're talking about the core principle truths and the paradigms and the ethical standards that we anchor ourselves to under the reign of God.
1: Amen.
3: Versus the reign of humans.
1: 100%.
3: Yep. America was very unique, imperfect, but so advanced by taking the Jewish systems from Moses and the law and the priests and the respect for women and the individual. Okay, and then Martin Luther came along, and even though the Catholic Church carried us the faith of Jesus, the corruption of power had stopped the people from seeing the Bible. And Martin Luther said, people are all equal. And that today has led to a pope, for example, who's one of the people, who's more humble. I'm not saying he's a perfect man, but he's more humble than the popes we had of the 13th century and the 14th century, that corruption led to the Reformation. And then our form of government, it took the realization that humanity is flawed and we need checks and balances, and we can only be a good nation under God. We can only handle liberty and freedom under God. We need a people of moral faith, as our founding fathers said, right? So today, when we face the drift toward authoritarianism and power-based leadership, be it in a corporation or on a sports team or in a government, or internet.
1: Marriage.
3: As we see, right. Or marriage. Yeah. Because, I mean, we have taken sometimes the headship teaching and turned it into dominance teaching. Mm-hmm. Headship is responsibility. Jesus is the greatest head ever, and he laid down his life for us, his bride. You know, a good husband who is a good head is saying, I'm taking responsibility for my family, but I'll die on the sword to keep unity with my wife. I'll die on the sword to make sure that we stick with God. So the foundational principles you're talking about are, number one, God is God and we're not. Number two, we're sinners and we need a savior. Number three, we need God's guidance, which comes in the Mosaic Ten Commandments and everything Jesus has taught, which agreed with it. He simplified it down to love your Lord, your God, first, foremost, and more than everything else, passionately, dominantly, the center of your life. That's what he really meant. And then you'll love others as you love yourself. Take care of yourself. Don't abuse yourself. Don't get hooked on drugs, alcohol, gambling, sex, computers, social media. Take care of your soul, okay? But then take care of other people in similar ways. So the foundational principles, if we use AI, it's got to be under God.
1: Amen. Okay? Yes, that's it.
3: And it's got to be for the purpose of improving human relationships, not replacing human relationships. And right now, many people are using AI to replace human relationships by creating their own little virtual avatar that says everything and does everything and looks exactly the way it wants to. That's not going to be a helpful thing for young people whose first romantic relationship is an AI bot.
1: Yep, exactly. Well, to be continued, no doubt. Jeff Kemp, thank you so much as always. He's the author and ministry leader, former NFL QB. Jeff, how can they be in touch?
3: They can be in touch at menhuddle.com, where I strengthen friendship, help men strengthen friendships, and Jeff Kemp Team. So menhuddle.com and jeffkempteam.com.
4: 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As AI transforms how work gets done, a new IBM CEO study finds success will depend on how quickly organizations redesign their workforce. CEOs agree people are the priority. 83% of CEOs say AI success depends more on people's adoption than the technology. But many organizations are still struggling to redesign roles, build new skills, and rethink how teams collaborate. This gap is already showing up in the workplace. CEOs say only 25% of employees are using AI as part of their jobs, even though 86% believe their workforce have the skills to collaborate with AI. Looking ahead, CEOs expect the impact on jobs to accelerate. By 2028, 29% of employees may need reskilling for different roles, while 59% will likely require upskilling to perform their current roles more effectively. The findings suggest the real challenge isn't just adopting AI, it's aligning jobs, skills, and ways of working with the speed of AI transformation. To learn more, visit ibm.com/IBV.
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1: Good morning. Welcome back. Good to have you with us, Bill Martinez. And, it's been so long since John Fuller has come. I was looking back at my notes. And I go, it's a number of you. John, were you afraid to come on? I mean, you're always such a great resource.
6: I sit by the proverbial phone waiting for a phone call, Bill.
1: Okay, well, we got to do this sooner. You've been away too long. John Fuller, of course, is a co-host with Jim Daly with their weekly podcast and all their informative shows that focus on the family. And so whenever we can get John on the air with us, it's not only an honor, it's a privilege. John, appreciate you. Thank you so much.
6: Well, Bill, I always feel like I'm talking to an old friend, and it has been too long. Let's make sure that we connect again. But I love talking about, radio and about media ministry and about touched lives and impacts for Christ.
1: Well, the title here is Christian Radio Dead? It's interesting that would be the title. I had several conversations in the last couple of years with various syndicators and Christian radio companies, and it's amazing. It's like they've gotten caught, in my humble opinion, they've gotten caught in the cultural perspective of it. And I'm an old radio guy. I've been around radio for over 50 years, as you know. And so it's always been alive and well to me. I think it has to do with perspective. Like I said, I've gotten in some heated conversations with it, but because I'm surprised that some of these some of these national companies are willing to in the name of podcast and social media, are willing to devalue their radio properties. I'm saying you and I maybe ought to stand by the exit and offer them 5 cents of the dollar, and we'll collect a lot of radio stations along the way. What do you think?
6: Yeah, well, there is this. I appreciated the clickbait headline you gave for our conversation. Is Christian radio dead? The answer is no, it's not. It's alive and well. And it's really permeated all of the lower 48 states. It's in Hawaii. It's in Alaska. So there are Christian radio operators, managers, programs that go everywhere, pretty much ubiquitous. Yeah. What's encouraging is a recent research study by Pew and by the National Religious Broadcasters that indicated that Christian radio is, or Christian media rather, is consumed by 6 out of 10 Americans every week. That's radio, podcasts, blogs, sermons. That's something. And so I think that's reflective, Bill, of why Christian radio isn't dead. There's a hunger for truth, big
1: Amen.
6: E capital truth.
1: Exactly.
6: And as we offer truth grounded in God's word, I think the culture is ready for us living that out, not just proclaiming it, but living out the full gospel, the truth and the grace and the love. As we do that, there's impact and there are changed lives.
1: Yeah, John, I agree with you 100%. And this is why, to me, this is hallowed ground. This is something that God has given us, this outlet. And we should be vigilant to pursue the truth no matter where it leads, that holds consistently with a biblical worldview. And when things get askew, then it's okay for us to be fruit inspectors and to, raise caution to those entities that are purveyors of less than the truth.
6: Yeah, for some, churches, some radio ministries, for some people engaged in the culture, there's kind of a guarding of the truth, and they don't lead with truth. They lead with something else, and there's no judgment there. Here at Focus on the Family, we remain very committed to being biblically rooted and very clear about our Christian expression of faith. We are helping families thrive in Christ.
1: Right.
6: As Jim Daly has said, this is actually as Dr. Dobson originated. We can bring people to have better relationships in the family and in their environment and in their community. But if we don't bring them to the author of relationships, the author of family, then we've only gotten them kind of temporary help. So we want to introduce people to Jesus as we've led very boldly with truth and being unashamed about it, even though that means that we believe in old-fashioned things like a man and a woman make a family. Mm-hmm. That is actually, I think, a calling card for the culture that says, what, you can't just decide what you want? Right. Actually, no, there's this foundational truth that life is built upon. Mm-hmm. We do best to follow the Creator's design.
1: Well, you can choose what you want. You know, God loves us so much that he does allow us to make that choice. Here we are, people of faith who've, you know, been there, done it, bought the T-shirt, paid the price. And we're saying, hey, you don't have to pay the price if you don't want to, but maybe you need to fall off the roof and realize that gravity still exists, right?
6: Well, there is. Yeah, this is one of the challenges for parenting is I think I was guilty of this many years ago when our kids were younger. Overly protecting them. There was a point where we were coming in the house. One of my kids was up the tree in the front yard. And I said, be careful up there. And my wife looked and said, what's the worst, right? I mean, they'll fall and break something. I mean, that gravity, as you said. So right. There is an element of us in family letting consequences roll. I think for us as believers, we do well to proclaim Jesus, to bring his claims to be the Son of God to those around us, to do that in a loving way. Mm-hmm. And that's really what a lot of our programming is about here at Focus these days. We're talking about marriage, we're talking about family, but we're also just raising the conversation to incorporate difficult conversations in the culture, tackling difficult relationships, loving our neighbors well, even when they might think you're that person. Yeah. We want to be cognitively, disorienting to them to say, wait a minute, I thought Christians were, you know, X, Y, Z. No, right. I'm just your neighbor. I'm a Christian and I care. As right. we try to equip the saints to do that, people come to Christ. Just in the past 12 months, our surveys tell us that 173,000 people made decisions for Christ as a result of something God was doing through Focus on the Family. As 173,000 commitments to Christ or rededications in 1 year. So we're finding people resonate with the messages we're proclaiming for the kingdom, and we're grateful for that kind of impact.
1: Well, John, I think sometimes what happens, particularly with Christians, is we think that we should be living the hunky-dory comfortable life. Jesus himself said, hey, get ready. You know, put on your crash helmets and your seatbelts, ladies and gentlemen. It's going to be fun. Mm. And in so many words, that's Bill Martinez's words.
6: What translation is that again?
1: Exactly. Yeah. The Bill Martinez translation. But but essentially, that's what he said. Get ready.
6: Yeah.
1: It's not going to be all comfort. But, and I think that sometimes as Christians, we dilute the message. You said something about, you know, it was critical that Jesus is the author of our faith. But the other thing to understand, he's not only the author, but he's the finisher. So what does that mean when he's the finisher? That means that when you hit these areas of travail that he said you're going to hit, well, then go to the finisher, right? He's the one with the answers to get you through those tough times when you're dealing with, you know, rebellious children or maybe a marriage that's in crises or, an unexpected heartbreak or, you know, death in the family, you know, Christian persecution that's happening all the world around the world that we're seeing, you know, more and more is increasing ever so more. But it's amazing, especially in those areas, John, you read about that there where Christian persecution is such a height. Also, Christian conversion is at a height.
6: Yeah, and that's because people find that it almost like Peter said to Jesus, where else are we going to go?
1: Exactly.
6: You are life. And so in this Christian walk, I came to Christ at a time when it was very popular to just seal the deal, get in the kingdom. And in my youthfulness, I thought, cool, life is going to be good now. And it is. But I somehow thought I was going to be insulated from challenges. And I just want to tell you back to the power of Christian radio, the presence of Christian radio, where it's just on. I had a moment a few months ago. We were going through a really deep valley with an individual in our family, hospitalized for 3 months. And we didn't know if we were going to get him back or not. It was the hardest time, really the hardest time we've ever gone through as a family. And I spent many a day just crying with the Lord and pleading on this boy's behalf. Mm-hmm. And there was a day when I had to come into work. I got to come into work. Mm-hmm. And I had the Christian radio on, and Chuck Swindoll is on, and he's talking about suffering. This passage in 1 Corinthians, or 2 Corinthians, I guess, where Paul is talking about this thorn that was given to him.
1: Mm, yes.
6: And I got something from that short little bit of message from Chuck Swindoll. I got to work. I had to stop the car. I came in. And that little nugget carried me through the day. It was perfect. Well, it was a long day. I got back in the car, and sure enough, Chuck Swindoll was back on the radio. They aired him a second time.
1: Yes.
6: And I picked up just about where I'd left off. And that was a whole nother message for me. It was a continuation of his sermon, but the radio was on, and I wasn't searching for this, but God just drove this message into me, and I was 2 miles away from my home at a red light, sobbing with the Lord, saying, I accept. Because Chuck was saying, if suffering is the path, why do we run from it? Mm. And so I guess just to put a loop on all that, if suffering is the path for us as believers, and if nobody in this life can avoid suffering, why don't we live that well, with joy, with confidence in God, with an eye on heaven, not on this temporal place?
1: Yes, exactly.
6: And say, he's going to power me through this, through his Spirit. I'm going to make it. I embraced suffering in that moment, and it's made me a better man. It's given me a richer testimony, and it's given me an ability to relate to people around me who are going through far worse things than a child in the hospital. They're going through the loss of life. They're going through a child they can't talk to. They're going through a spouse that is cold, and every day is just a pain point. So as we live out the gospel and as we offer confidence in Christ, I think the world is watching, and they're waiting for us to say, this is the way. He's the way, the truth, and the life.
1: Well, John, you know, the Bible talks about a word aptly spoken, right? And this is what Christian radio does. It puts out words aptly spoken that goes out to find its mate. For you, that day, that moment, Chuck Swindoll gave out that word, and it found its mate in your heart. It was God's balm of Gilead, especially for you and your family. And for those that you've carried that message forward and sharing your testimony and it's amazing. This is the beauty of Christian radio, is that word multiplies itself, right?
6: It does. Yes. And, you know, there are so many good people in Christian radio and in Christian ministries. You know, we get a chance to talk to about 130, 140 different people a year in our studio. Mm-hmm. And every time we're in the studio getting ready to have that conversation with the guest about whatever it is they're talking about, kids and emotions, a cold marriage, loss of a parent, whatever it is, we pray because we believe there's something sacred going on in the conversation, that there will be ministry here in this studio and for those nearby. And then when this airs on any number of outlets around the world, or on podcast or YouTube or however people listen, whatever that point is, we believe God will speak in it and through it to meet needs. And time and again, he blesses that effort. It's not us. It's not us. We're trying to be faithful and just do what we can with what he's given us to do. But any impact like that, that's the Lord's doing, and we're grateful that he does so much. Real quick story. We had a listener who said, I'm calling you because I got in my car to make a really important phone call. I accidentally turned on the radio, and there you guys were talking about the importance of trying to stay together if you're thinking about getting divorced. Well, I was going to my car to call my divorce attorney, and I heard you, and so I didn't call him. I heard your phone number, so what should I do? So that's the power of the presence and the Lord speaking through a tool to reach a heart just where that woman needed it. So presumably she didn't go through with the divorce, and there's generational impact as a result of staying together. Not that it was all hunky-dory perfect, but in the grit of life, we develop that faith in God and generations get touched.
1: Well, John Fuller, thank you for your faithfulness in the ministry. What you and Jim Daly have been doing, for, you know, for we people of faith. You know, you've been such a blessing all these years. John Fuller, the co-host of Focus on the Family's daily broadcast with Focus President Jim Daly, which has a domestic audience of over 6 million listeners and counting. John Fuller, thank you so much for being with us. Take care. God bless, my friend.
6: Thank you so much, Bill.
4: 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As AI transforms how work gets done, a new IBM CEO study finds success will depend on how quickly organizations redesign their workforce. CEOs agree people are the priority. 83% of CEOs say AI success depends more on people's adoption than the technology. But many organizations are still struggling to redesign roles, build new skills, and rethink how teams collaborate. This gap is already showing up in the workplace. CEOs say only 25% of employees are using AI as part of their jobs, even though 86% believe their workforce have the skills to collaborate with AI. Looking ahead, CEOs expect the impact on jobs to accelerate. By 2028, 29% of employees may need reskilling for different roles, while 59% will likely require upskilling to perform their current roles more effectively. The findings suggest the real challenge isn't just adopting AI, it's aligning jobs, skills, and ways of working with the speed of AI transformation. To learn more, visit ibm.com/IBV.
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13: With SRN News, I'm Rich Thomason in Washington. He has spoken with Israel's prime minister and senior Hezbollah officials in Lebanon, and President Trump says that both sides have agreed to dial back their fighting. It threatens U.S.-Iran peace talks. Hezbollah in Lebanon has often fired rockets into northern Israel, making life for residents there almost unbearable.
14: A normal person cannot stand the crazy situation we have here. So only with drugs a person can continue on functioning here.
13: Russia attacked Ukraine with a barrage of missiles and drones overnight, killing 11 people, injuring dozens, trapping many others, that according to Ukrainian officials. The Dow futures down 209 points. NASDAQ futures are off 18 points. This is SRN News.
10: The Answer. Breaking news.
15: Almost half of parents with young children in California say they have trouble getting enough food. This is the highest rate seen since Stanford began surveying parents of kids under six about food insecurity back in July 2024. Researchers considered a family food insecure if they answer yes to at least two questions. One of those is you eat less because there wasn't enough money. Larry Marino in the Answer Newsroom.
16: It was a Tuesday, the kind of day where leads go missing and ad budgets vanish into thin air. That's when she walked in.
17: 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My PPC traffic, vanished. 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
6: News, politics, entertainment. 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
25: Not a good day for the oyster farmer from Maine. And it's going to get worse. Graham Plattner's campaign spiraling down the porta potty with all the blue water flushing down with it. Larry O'Connor here live from your nation's capital on our flagship station, the mighty, the massive, the rather influential WMAL from the Relief Factor Studios. This is O'Connor and Company. Coming up in 30 minutes, Stephanie Lundquist Aurora. She is a mom and an activist. She didn't mean to be an activist, but when she saw what was going on in her local schools, well, she became a mom bear. So Stephanie Lundquist Aurora will give us the latest on the launching of Pride Month in your local school and what you should be looking out for. Also, we've got Governor Scott Walker, who is a conservative warrior, and he leads up the Young Americas Foundation. Some good news about your young conservatives in your life, or maybe, you know, conservative curious youngsters in your life, from middle school, high school to college, and especially college, for a great conference the YEF has this summer. We're going to tell you all the things you need to know to try to equip and protect the young conservative in your life, being a son or grandson, godchild, whatever you got. Then at 7:30, the Deputy Secretary of Transportation will join us to talk about that story we hit on yesterday. The Chinese national who became a U.S. citizen, got a commercial's driver's license. We've got dead people on the road again. And the guy can't speak a word of English. What is the Department of Transportation going to do about that? We're going to ask him and some more. That's Steve Bradbury joining us. Lots to come, but let's get to Graham Plattner. Here we are 1 week from primary day in Maine. Graham Plattner is kind of running unopposed, although it's funny. Janet Mills, the former governor of Maine, who was trying to compete against Graham Plattner in the primary, she came out yesterday with a statement that said, hey, you know, I'm still on the ballot, everybody. I just paused my campaign. I didn't shut anything down. Nothing's canceled. So what's Graham Plattner doing? He's coming to Washington, D.C. 1 week before primary day. Now, the campaign is saying that it's for fundraisers, which is weird because I thought he was a man of the people. I thought he was just worried about making sure that the little guy can participate in his campaign, that he's not taking big bucks from the corporate interests. Oh, speaking of that corporate interest, he made a big deal yesterday of the fact that Susan Collins, the incumbent Republican senator in Maine, released her fundraising activities, and she had raised over $3 million in the last cycle. And Graham Plattner made a point to let you all know that, as he put it, a third of that money came from AIPAC, which it didn't. He doesn't know math, even though he went to a very expensive, elite, five figures a year prep school in Maine. She did get a few a few hundred thousand dollars from AIPAC. Her campaign is funded by AIPAC. Bibi Netanyahu pulls her strings. It's funny, when the guy with the Nazi tattoo is telling you that the hidden nefarious hand of the Jews are controlling a politician and the U.S. government, and it's all coming from Netanyahu and Israel, I don't know, my antenna goes up. Guy with the Nazi tattoo is really angry that American Jews are, you know, maybe opposed to him graduating up to the senior chamber of the legislative branch. He finds that offensive and wrong, that Jews are donating to keep the guy with the Nazi tattoo out of the Senate. And when you're trying to, you know, give the warm and fuzzies to all the voters of Maine and try to calm down all the other Democrats who might be ready to jump ship because, you know, you're a dirtbag, Your big response is, it's the Jews! Red flags everywhere with this guy. So he's coming to D.C. and he's trying to talk Democrats off the ledge because a couple cracks are showing right now. Because, as we've been saying for months now, this is a very bad man. Now, I know the cynics among you will say, no, they'll protect him. They'll circle their wagons. They're not going to do anything. Yeah, you might be right. You might be right. Yeah, they got three options. They stick with this guy all the way through till Election Day, and that is probably the most reasonable expectation anyone should have. Or, number two, they dump him now and try to get Janet Mills resurrected in 1 week to get enough votes next Tuesday to win the primary outright and be the legitimate nominee. Or three, and you tell me if you've heard this story before, he wins the primary next week, but then in the intervening weeks between now and July 13th, the elder statesmen of the Democrat Party step in because there are more stories and more stories and more stories, and this thing gets worse than it is today, which it will, because there are. And they talk him into dropping out of the race, and then, because of Maine statutory provisions, the elder statesmen of the Democrat Party decide to select a candidate to take his place on the ballot without anyone in Maine voting for that person. Jeez, that sounds familiar. And the law is set up for them to do that. If Plattner wins next week, he's got till July 13th. He can drop out for any reason, and then the party has until the end of July to pick someone. Maybe Kamala Harris can establish residency in Maine between now and then, and everything will be perfect. So one of those three things is going to happen. But if you think that the party is circling their wagons right now and trying to protect him, well, some people in the party are, but I assure you, the word got out yesterday that it's okay to attack Graham Plattner from the left. How do I know? Well, take a listen to the ladies on The View. This was extraordinary yesterday.
4: There is no doubt that this guy, Plattner, is flawed in many ways. This is different than the Eric Swalwell thing so far, because no women have come forward that I know of or that have been reported. We haven't seen the sex like we did with Swalwell.
25: But I just jump in real fast. I'm going to let you finish, Anna, and all the other ladies. You've got to hear Sonny Hostin jump in, too. But let me just pause for a second. We haven't heard of any other women coming forward or anything. Yeah. You're about to. Let me just tell you, I have seen these stories before. I've seen them play out way too many times over the years that I've been doing this job. You're about to. Sooner rather than later, I would suspect by the end of the week, you're going to hear from women on the receiving end of Graham Plattner's fury, of Graham Plattner's control, of Graham Plattner's bullying, of Graham Plattner's obvious textbook abusive behavior. You're about to, Anna Navarro. You're about to hear from those women. All right, let's continue.
4: Disturbing, and it is horrible. And why can't we do better? Why can't we have
5: better candidates? It's not worth it. It's not worth compromising your morals and values and integrity. To be honest, his sexting is the least of my concerns with this guy.
4: That's what I thought.
5: Graham Plattner trashed a Purple Heart recipient, said he didn't deserve to live, defamed fallen Navy SEAL Chris Kyle, downplayed how hard it is to report sexual assault in the military, repeatedly used anti-gay slurs and homophobic posts as recently as 2021, called himself an avowed communist, and has a Nazi tattoo for 20 years that he's since covered up. This guy just seems like a guy of not very good character. Yeah. And there are a lot of options in this country. And by the way, there are other paths for Democrats to win. Just win a different state. You need four seats. Look at Alaska. Look at Iowa. Look at Texas. Don't die on the hill of a guy who is going to be a headache for you for years
7: to come. Not to make this political, because I'm usually not the one that does that, but watching that video of the wife saying, you know, don't spend energy on these ads. The problem with these ads is they
5: tell it like
7: are
5: it is.
7: True.
5: This is
7: a character flaw. This isn't, Plattner has said, you know, that he did it in form. I'm sorry, I didn't mean it. I've changed. This is a problem. The Purple Heart recipient, by the way, the video he insulted, was a man who took fire to save his team. Mm-hmm. And he said, this stupid guy should have died. It's only because they didn't have good aim that he's mm-hmm. here. If you were capable of saying that at any time in your life, mm-hmm. you've shown me who you are, and I heard you. Mm-hmm. This man should be nowhere near Congress.
8: Because I think all the allegations are true. The sex thing with other women while married is definitely true, because his wife is the person that gave the messages to his campaign to yeah. give them a heads up. Yeah. So the fact now that he's saying
7: I don't think she gave messages. I think she said she told them. We haven't seen messages.
8: But she disclosed it.
7: Right. Yeah,
8: so why would she lie about that? So that part is true. He's also made racist remarks about against African Americans. So he's a cheater. He's an anti-Semite, because the fact that he had that tattoo for 20 years and didn't know what it was is a lie. So he's a liar, a racist, an anti-Semite.
9: Homophobe.
8: He's a homophobe. Yeah. So he's all the things. And character does matter.
7: I need to add that he said that
8: he sent the racist things because he was suffering from PTSD from his tour in Afghanistan. Right. I know a lot of soldiers that have PTSD that aren't racist.
7: Yeah. Yeah.
8: Listen,
25: so it goes on and on. There's more. The real punchline here, after all of that, Sonny hosted there. He's a racist, he's a homophobe, he's a this, he's a that,

0: owners are going through right now. That's what Democrats in this town are going through right now, because as bad as it was for Graham Plattner yesterday, he got a huge, huge message of support from the most important politician in the Democrat Party, and that would be, well, the guy who runs the party now, the socialist from Vermont, Bernie Sanders. We'll share that with you in a moment, plus a little bit more of Graham Plattner's collapse. Keep it here. It's O'Connor and Connor.
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8: We are holding Iran accountable. Nothing's going in. Nothing's coming out. 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They have a few missiles, but they can't make anything new. They have a few drones, but they can't make any new ones. Their navy's at the bottom of the sea. Their air force is completely demolished. A lot of their missile launching sites have been taken out in recent days.
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1: You may not have the memory I've got on these things. I do, sadly. It plagues me. Debbie Wasserman Schultz was the chair of the Democratic National Committee in 2016 when Hillary Clinton was ascending to the throne, the coronation of Hillary Clinton. But she got challenged by Bernie Sanders, and Debbie Wasserman Schultz was on Chris Matthews' show, remember him? Hardball on MSNBC. And he asked her, what's the difference between the Democrat Party and the Democrat Socialists of America? And she couldn't come up with an answer. And it was at that moment when anyone with eyes and any sort of sentient logic and thought process at their disposal recognized that there is no difference. They're the same. And now we've really seen it on steroids with AOC and Zora Mamdani and some of the other candidates you're seeing around there, El Sayed, et cetera. Really, Tallarico is sort of in that vein as well. Bernie Sanders has reformed the Democrats now, not really to be too different from what they always were, but now they don't hide it. The Democrats, socialists. And he's the guy who plucked Graham Plattner out of obscurity and said, this is my man. He raised $70-80 million for this guy. He's the one who forced Graham Plattner down the throats of the mainstream Democrats who usually get to call the shots in states like Maine. Chuck Schumer wanted Janet Mills. Bernie Sanders wanted Graham Plattner. Bernie Sanders won. And so yesterday, when confronted with the latest news about Graham Plattner, here's what Bernie Sanders said.
2: 60% of our people are living paycheck to paycheck. People can't afford health care. They can't afford groceries. They can't afford to fill up their gas tanks. The oligarchs are planning to spend, I believe, some $90 million in a small state like Maine to defeat Graham Plattner.
1: No. It's not to defeat Graham Plattner. It's to reelect Susan Collins. And they only have to raise that money because that guy has raised $80 million for a loser like Graham Plattner. But let me cut to the chase. The oligarchs are the problem. All of my policies are important. We need to push Marxism. And therefore, we must accept the dirtbag. Morals are irrelevant when it comes to the struggle of the proletariat. It's like Stalin is speaking because, well, Stalin is speaking. That's the reality. Meanwhile, an NPR interview, I'm not sure when he did this interview, but an NPR interview with Graham Plattner surfaced with this very telling clip from the man. I want you to know something. I've got a working theory here. Graham Plattner is a classic abuser. If you have ever had anyone in your life, usually it's a woman who has been the victim of a bully, of an abuser, of a manipulative monster of a man who wreaks physical, mental, and emotional distress and havoc and abuse on his targeted victim. There are telltale signs. Here's Exhibit A. Listen to Graham Plattner talk about masculinity.
3: You represent masculinity in certain ways. The Democrats have trouble connecting with male voters. What describe the masculinity that you represent?
4: I think it's just a healthy form of it, which is, yeah, look, I mean, I lift weights. I shoot guns. My background is obviously in the military. I work outside. Most of my hobbies are things that people tend to associate with, like, manly stuff, I guess. At the exact same time, I go to therapy. I have a very open sort of dialogue and emotional relationship with my wife. I work incredibly hard to put myself in places where I share space with folks who have very different outlooks or backgrounds as me, and then open up to the idea that their lived experience is exactly as valid as mine.
1: You replay and regurgitate the psychobabble that you might hear on Oprah or on some of the SiriusXM lifestyle stations, and it makes it sound like you're really in touch with your feelings. And yes, sure, he's mean to me sometimes, but he doesn't mean it, and he's working through it, and I think I can help him. I can be a part of helping him out and getting him through this. And really, I mean, we're both at fault here. I mean, if you noticed, don't have time to play it for you right now, but in the scene where he and his wife were standing there together talking to reporters over the weekend, he kept saying, listen, my wife and I have been through a lot. My wife and I have had some problems. My wife and I are working. What do you mean, my wife and I? She didn't do anything, dude. You're the problem here. You're the one who had at least 6 to 12 women that you were sending explicit stuff to. Why are you dragging her in and saying she's part of it? It's a classic abuser. And notice, he led that response about masculinity with all of the scary, threatening stuff. I lift weights, I shoot guns, I've got a background in the military. Don't mess with me. There's help out there. For Mrs. Plattner and for every Democrat, just you got to reach out and seek that help. 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
5: California lawmakers have proposed a law that would ban anyone under 16 from having a social media account, including TikTok and Instagram. AB 1709 already passed the assembly and now goes to the state Senate. Supporters say it'll protect kids from addictive and harmful online content. 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
10: 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I'm the editor of Town Hall, and I do a daily show. It's about 1 hour, maybe a little bit more, and we tackle usually the top three or four stories of the day and do a deep dive on them. It's a good midday podcast, and you should subscribe to it. It's called, here, get ready for the name of the show. The name of the show is Larry. You're welcome. So we'll see you live at noon if you would like to partake in that. Spinning off of the Graham Plattner story that we've been spending quite a bit of time on today, Graham Plattner's in big trouble. He's coming to Washington, D.C. He's trying to beg the Democrat senators who are ready to throw him under the

0: us and get Janet Mills back on the ticket and all the other various things. It's a struggle right now between the Schumer wing and the Bernie Sanders wing. Bernie Sanders has all the money. He's got all the momentum. He's got all the mailing lists. He's got all of the mojo right now. It's Bernie Sanders' party. It's not the Democrat party. It's the Democrat Socialists of America party. That's who they are. That's how they identify. And as far as Bernie Sanders is concerned, the Chuck Schumers of the world, the Nancy Pelosi's of the world, they're the oligarchs. The oligarchs are trying to take over, you see, because they're oligarchs. And he's been talking about oligarchs since, you know, the 90s. He'll never name names, but they're oligarchs. And he's standing by Graham Plattner. Now, if you're a Democrat right now in Washington, the last thing you want to do is talk about Graham Plattner. For some reason, you think that your greatest winning argument is Donald Trump's efforts to resurface the bottom of the reflecting pool at the Washington Monument and the Lincoln Memorial. You know, where Jenny got into the water and walked toward Forrest Gump when Forrest was speaking at an anti-war rally when he didn't even know he was at an anti-war rally. Think about it. Forrest Gump's kind of an exploitive movie, isn't it? Anyway, that's neither here nor there. That reflecting pool has been a disaster because it was created at the turn of the last century, in the early 1900s. It's seeping everywhere, goose poop everywhere. It was a mess. It stunk, too, by the way. It was bad. And the president is cleaning it up. And they're quite sure, the Democrats are, that the president's efforts to clean up the reflecting pool is going to be the tipping point where finally Americans will stop supporting this man. I wish I was joking, but this seems to be the biggest problem they've got right now, or at least it's the one they like to talk about the most. So here's Doug Burgum, Secretary of the Interior, who's overseeing that and many other projects, yesterday with Dana Bash on CNN. Listen to Dana Bash trying to, like, treat this like it's, the Clinton scandals or Watergate or something. Go ahead.
1: Yeah, but what we are doing is we are getting the thing fixed, because this is, the New York Times also wrote 12 years ago that the Obama administration spent more money. It was, reflecting pool was closed for 2 years. It never worked. That thing, even right now, when we took this project over, was leaking 45,000 gallons of water a day, 16 million gallons a year, because the thing never worked. And they spent more money, and it was closed for 2 years. So everybody should be celebrating President Trump getting a project done in one-tenth the time, so 10 times faster at a fraction of the cost of a previous administration. There was no outrage then. There should be outrage. That thing turned into an LG-driven slough, and this thing is going to be fantastic. It's going to be open in time for the celebration.
0: And you heard Dana Bash there trying to push back on that. Don't throw facts out here. We don't want to hear how bad it was under Obama. That's irrelevant. No, it's actually the point. Under President Obama, under prior administrations, Americans were, as the secretary put it, conditioned to live in decay. Americans were put in a position to think, well, this is just how things are. That America's best years are behind us. There's nothing we can do about it. And the reflecting pool seeping 45,000 gallons of water through its broken foundation is just the way things have to be. And we'll throw hundreds of millions of dollars at it without any results, and no one will be held accountable. But now here comes Trump and Burgum, and they're going to come in and they're going to fix it, and they're going to seal it with a commercial-grade sealer that has a blue tint to it so it'll look beautiful, and they're losing their heads, and it's going to cost like $15 million or something. And they hate it because they want you to accept mediocrity. Secretary Burgum is going to be on the program right here tomorrow. We're going to talk about this and a whole lot of other things going on with his department and the next 3 years for the Trump administration, so make sure you're here for it. As you can tell, we're all about the 250th anniversary here. 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
3: With SRN News, I'm Rich Thomason in Washington. President Trump remains optimistic about prospects for a U.S.-Iran deal. He says it could come in a week or so. Ukrainian civilians have taken another assault by Russia. Missile and drone barrage left at least 17 people dead.
4: Elias Arias, a 47-year-old Kyiv civil engineer, describes the scale of the attack.
5: It was terrible. It's one of the worst I have experienced.
4: While another Kyiv resident, Irania Salikova, tells the AP, we heard several explosions. Several neighbors ran out into the yard with children with bags running to shelters. I don't know how many people, but several were injured in this attack, which happened near our house. Our window was broken and a cobblestone flew into the children's room. I'm Charles Deledesma.
3: Stock futures in the red this morning on Wall Street. Dow futures down more than 200 points. This is SRN News.
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0: 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The Morning Answer is on the air.
1: Here we are. We are on, fired up, ready to go, because guess what, guys? Today is election day. All across the land, the California primary capturing the attention of the entire country. And that is because we have a very high-profile gubernatorial race. Javier Becerra, Tom Steyer, Steve Hilton at the top of the list. And, of course, the mayoral race right here in Los Angeles. Polls will open at 7 o'clock. So if you have not voted yet, now is your chance to turn out to a voting center today and cast your vote from 7 a.m. until 8 p.m. If for some reason you haven't had a ballot, you're not sure that you've already cast your vote, guys, go to those voting centers. You ask for a provisional ballot and at least get those ballots in, because it is low voter turnout and this thing is so close. We are up against a machine here in California and Los Angeles, and it is possible that if you and your friends and everybody that you talk to today do not turn out, it is possible, and I hate to be the bearer of bad news, that we're going to have to pick between Tom Steyer and Javier Becerra and Karen Bass and Nithya Raman. So you have to do your part today. Get out there and vote. We want to have options in November. And we just found out that the voter ID initiative qualified for the ballot. So we need every Republican to be on the ballot in November so that people turn out and vote for voter ID. 855-785-8255. Have you voted yet, 6 o'clock club members? Are you planning to vote today? Do you have last minute questions about your ballot? If you need a voter guide, we have one for you at am870.info. So if you have your chance, come on. We want you. Call in, ask questions, tell us your experience. Last minute plea to those of you who are listening, 855-785-8255. We have been hearing from many of the candidates and many of the fans and residents who are turning out to vote. This is a San Fernando Valley resident talking to Spencer Pratt yesterday. Listen in.
2: Hello, sir.
3: Spencer, thank you so much for coming out here.
2: Appreciate it.
3: Fighting for us. I'm from the valley.
2: Amazing.
3: The valley, and there's a lot of problems. I've seen at the bus stops, there's people with needles there, and there's actually a homeless shelter. It used to be a skate land. Now they made it into a homeless shelter. And I think 2 years ago, there was a dumping ground of bodies. They found like one body. Like, there was a cave behind the homeless shelter. And
4: two people have been found dead in Northridge in what firefighters have described as a cave.
5: Two bodies and a white powdery substance were found in what's being described as a human dug cave.
6: Crews were called to the scene this morning, finding the bodies at a homeless encampment inside what authorities describe as a human dug cave with a white powdery substance, possibly fentanyl, next to them. Now they immediately called in a hazardous materials crew to investigate.
3: I just think it's a negligence from the homeless shelter, and thank you, and I really hope that you don't forget about the valley. Thank you.
1: All right, Spencer Pratt out there talking to the people in the San Fernando Valley, people literally dying on the streets in drug dens. And Spencer Pratt says this is a look around election. Look around. Are you happy with what you've got out there? 855-785-8255. Now, out of the more than 23.3 million primary ballots sent to California's registered voters, only 3 million had been cast as of Friday afternoon. That means the early turnout rate is 13%, according to the latest data available from the Secretary of State. Locally, the early turnout numbers were mixed. 9% in Los Angeles County, 530,000. 16% in Orange County at 307,000. 15% in Riverside County, 217,000, and about 11.5% in San Bernardino County. That's 138,000 votes. So we're not seeing the numbers that we should be seeing. And Republicans have been doing a lot of early voting. Typically, Republicans all vote today. And maybe some of you have decided tactically that's what you want to do. Democrats have been slow turning in their ballots because they didn't know who to vote for, because Democrats wait for dog whistles. I hate to say it, but they waited for the dog whistle, and that dog whistle said, Javier Becerra, and now everybody's dumping in their ballot for him. It's pretty pitiful, actually. I don't know why this makes me more angry than usual, but the fact that Javier Becerra received the support of 3,000 fake accounts on social media, and suddenly he is the front runner for Democrats. It's not exactly a glowing endorsement of how he's going to run the state. Did you hear about that this weekend? Yeah, they hired a bunch of shell accounts on social media to start spreading around information. They talked about bots helping President Trump. Well, that's exactly what they did to Javier Becerra. This guy's an empty suit. He's going to be your next governor. That's unless you get out there and do something today. All right. Statewide, the turnout is very important. This is a low interest election for Democrats, but they still will show up. That's for sure. It's not like the candidates are that attractive. There's not an Obama, a Mayor Pete, dare I even say a Gavin Newsom in this election. All of the candidates for governor on the Democrat side are duds. Let's just be real. All of them are duds. And in the mayor's race, does anybody like Karen Bass or Nithya Raman? Radar? What do you think? Are the Democrat candidates, am I wrong here? Because you're a pretty fair guy. Are the Democrat candidates likable? We can't hear you.
2: No.
1: Josh Jacobs. A very popular guy. Are those candidates likable?
7: No. I mean, Karen Bass is smiley smile. I mean, it's like she's always got, it's like she had plastic surgery and she's got a smile stuck to her face. But did you hear what Kelsey Grammer called her?
1: No. What did he call her?
7: Karen Bass Ackwards.
1: Bass. That's sort of about right, actually. Karen Bass Ackwards. Well, she's still out there and she is primarying and she thinks that she is going to win this thing. Take a listen.
8: Our community resisted before and our community will resist again, regardless of the World Cup. And I will be there standing in support of Angelenos, regardless of who they are, why they're here, when they came here. It doesn't matter to me. You're an Angeleno.
1: All right, so she says she's going to resist ICE. We've heard that before. Take a listen.
9: Greeting voters at a diner today and using her signature attack against opponent Spencer Pratt.
10: It's not just that he has no experience in city government. I don't know that he's ever held a job in his life other than to be a reality TV star.
9: On Sunday, Fox was there as mayoral candidate Spencer Pratt greeted Latino supporters at a campaign event.
11: I just want people to feel safe. I want families to be able to thrive in the city.
12: He is exposing a different view as to what our city is facing right now. And nobody has ever come out like he has.
1: All right. So a lot of people interested in this mayoral race. Karen Bass, Spencer Pratt, Karen Bass saying today that she thinks she's going to make it through. She says she expects to advance to the November runoff for L.A. mayor. She says, I think I will be fine. Yes, Josh.
7: Well, she says resisting. Now, she's the incumbent mayor. How is it resisting by electing the incumbent? Wouldn't it be resisting by electing somebody else, voting for somebody else? I mean, and she says, what about the Palisades Fire? What about the dry reservoirs that are still there in Palisades and another reservoir nearby?
1: Yeah.
7: Has she forgotten about that?
1: You know, I don't know what she's forgotten about. All I know is that as an incumbent mayor in Los Angeles, to be polling at around 25% is pretty pathetic. So it is my prediction today that no one will win this race outright, 50% plus one. I don't think we'll see that happen. But I do think we'll see a runoff. And the question is, will Karen Bass be running off against Spencer Pratt or Nithya Raman? Spencer Pratt seems to have some support in key pockets of Los Angeles. The California Post did a poll with McLaughlin and Associates released on Friday showing a breakdown of the places where Spencer Pratt is the strongest. And he, of course, has been getting a lot of attention with these ads that have just gone viral. Take a listen. This is one of the latest.
13: Honey, we need to talk. We saw the things you've been searching online. Spencer Pratt? Really?
14: In this house, we don't believe in Spencer Pratt. He's MAGA.
13: What about Spencer Pratt is MAGA?
14: You know those streets downtown? The ones that are full of and and homeless people, he wants to clean them up.
13: And those neighborhoods that burned down, the Palisades, Malibu, he wants to rebuild them.
14: You know how people inject heroin in front of children at the park? He wants to stop that.
15: And that's MAGA?
14: Yes. It's a very dangerous ideology.
1: Very funny. These ads are taking off and they have made this race a fun one to watch. That's why I'm hoping we get a Karen Bass, Spencer Pratt runoff because we need more Spencer, I think. What do you think? 855-785-8255. Seems like in the San Fernando Valley, according to the California Post, that Spencer Pratt's doing very well. They're leading Karen Bass. He's got 39% of the vote. She's got 36%, 14% for Rahman. That region would include Van Nuys, North Hollywood, Sylmar, Northridge, and Reseda. What do you think? Are you planning to vote today, guys? Check in with us. It is Election Day, 855-785-8255. We'll go through that. And coming up, the governor's race. As we continue, it's the Morning Answer at 6:15.
16: Stuck in traffic? We've got the answer.
17: Good morning. We start in Compton. A crash, all lanes stopped, 91 westbound before Central. This is a 34-minute delay. Stop traffic from Long Beach Boulevard. Two vehicles involved. Paramount got an accident right shoulder, 105 eastbound before Paramount Boulevard, Long Beach. Crashed down the embankment connector. That's the 91 connector. Westbound to the northbound 710. Slowing you down an extra 22 minutes. Could take 63 minutes to get through. That's traffic on The Answer.
16: 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Breaking news.
17: Democrat Tom Steyer is beating Republican Steve Hilton for second place in the latest poll in the race for California governor. The story from Daniel Martindale.
18: The Emerson College poll released Saturday has Democrat Javier Becerra in the lead with 28% support. Steyer has 22% support, followed closely by Hilton at 21%. Hilton has long been at the top of most polls, or at least in second place. A UC Berkeley Institute of Governmental Studies poll released Friday had Becerra in the lead, followed by Hilton, then Steyer. The top two vote-getters on Tuesday will advance to the November general election. I'm Daniel Martindale.
17: L.A. Mayor Karen Bass says she's feeling confident entering today's primary election. Speaking in Westchester Monday, Bass told NBC TV she didn't have concerns that she would not make the November runoff, saying, "I think I will be fine." The latest poll showed Bass basically neck and neck with City Councilwoman Nithya Raman, with reality TV star Spencer Pratt not far behind. Now here's National Weather Service meteorologist Andrew Rourke with our answer weather forecast.
19: Well, June is here. Low clouds and fog cover all the coasts and valleys. Clearing will be a little later than normal today, probably by the late morning, but a few beaches may stay cloudy for into the early afternoon. High temperatures today, look for mid-60s at the beaches, lower to mid-70s across the rest of the coasts, while the valleys will warm up into the upper 70s through the mid-80s.
17: 59 LA, 61 Anaheim, Larry Marino in the Answer Newsroom.
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0: 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Welcome back to The Morning Answer with Jennifer Horn.
1: Here we are. Thanks for joining us. It is The Morning Answer. It is Tuesday, June 2nd, Election Day, 21 minutes past the hour. I'm Jennifer Horn. Have you voted yet, 6 o'clock club members? Let us know, 855-785-8255. If not, make a plan. If you've got last-minute questions, we are here to help. And I want to remind you that we are going to have a full night of election coverage this evening, 6 to 9 p.m. You can hang out with me. I'll be here, and we can't wait to chat with you. We'll talk about your experience. We'll watch some results coming in from other states voting today, like New Jersey, and of course, give you early results coming in tonight just after 8 o'clock when the polls close. Now, we talked about the mayor's race, the governor's race also getting a lot of attention. And Chad Bianco, who'll be here later on this hour, will be giving you his final push. We've also heard a lot from Steve Hilton. Steve Hilton is now urging Chad Bianco supporters to vote for him. He says things are just way too close to call, and this is his message. Listen in.
2: So there's 2 days to go till the election, and I just want to say something directly to everybody who supports Chad Bianco, who might be thinking of voting for Chad, or any other Republican, or in fact, any other candidate on the ballot. There's a lot of candidates for governor. Here's where we are. It's a very, very tight race. Three people competing for two spots in the general election. Myself, Javier Becerra, and Tom Steyer. Tom Steyer is catching up. There is absolutely no guarantee that we're going to get a Republican in the top two. In fact, it's now looking more and more likely that we'll have two Democrats in the top two. I know that many Republicans were holding on to the hope that we might have two Republicans in the top two, myself and Chad, and then we're guaranteed change in California. But if that was ever possible, it's certainly not possible today. You just have to look at the math.
1: All right. That was that was Steve Hilton saying that you got to vote for Chad Bianco. Oh, my God. Too busy reading messages here. Hold on. Let me recap. Steve Hilton saying if you were going to vote for Chad Bianco, you should vote for him. And Josh Jacobs just sent me a message from President Trump. President Trump saying that Californians need to storm the polls today to vote for Steve Hilton. So another tweet. Remember, we have the Trump endorsement from President Trump to Steve Hilton. Well, now this is we're falling apart here. This is all me. This is not the boys, by the way, just FYI. Trying to read you the Trump tweet, and it's got some audio attached. But you know what? It's fine. We're going to make it through. We've got 8 hours radio ahead of us today. We can get better. All right.

0: So President Trump says, California, vote today for Steve Hilton for governor. He will work with me and the federal government. The money will flow because I have confidence in him, but not any of the others. And he will make California great again. Steve Hilton will never let you down. Vote now. Pretty incredible endorsement from President Trump. Couple of congressional candidates also getting the Trump endorsement here in California. Here's more from Steve Hilton. Listen in.
1: This is not personal. It's not about me or Chad or our qualities or our record or anything like that. It's about the future of California. And if we don't get a Republican in the top two, we have no chance for change. And that's going to hurt every Republican running, not just me, every Republican running for the state legislature, for Congress. Is going to hurt our chances of getting voter ID through. This is a very, very serious moment. So I'm asking each and every one of you, please, let's focus on what we all care about, including Chad, which is saving California. There's only one choice if we want to save our state, and that is to vote Steve Hilton and make sure everyone you know gets that message too. Thank you.
0: Okay, so that was the very serious message from Steve Hilton over the weekend. He's asking people to coalesce behind him, saying he is higher up in the polls and that it is possible we could be shut out with the Javier Becerra and Tom Steyer moving forward. That is a possibility. Chad Bianco also making his final push. Listen in.
2: Absolutely. This is a piece of cake. We are in this mess because of taxes and regulation. All of the regulations that are putting our businesses out of business, driving them out of California, will be removed with a stroke of a pen.
3: Amen.
2: The governor has that ability. CEQA, Coastal Commission, CARB, all of those things can be gone. Oil independent. We will be oil independent in this state. We will allow our oil companies to drill. We will stop buying from out of country places, the Middle East. We're making them rich. We also have to be energy independent in California, stop buying electricity from other places, mm-hmm. and force our electric companies to move to a nuclear supply that is more reliable, cheaper, economical, and more powerful. It's a no-brainer. The regulations have to go, though. And in the end, regulations remove the waste, fraud, and the abuse from our government. People need to go to prison. And when all said and done, with me as your governor, there will no longer be a California state income tax. California is going to thrive like it's supposed to.
0: All right, a great message from Chad Bianco. Also a message there from Steve Hilton saying, hey, the time is for coalescing. What do you think? 855-785-8255. Trent in Hermosa Beach. Trent, good morning. Happy Election Day.
4: Well, thank you, Jennifer. Good morning to you as well. I really think it's time for the Republicans to rally behind Steve Hilton, as well as independents, no party preference, to get Steve into the top two. I love what Chad just said, what you played, and Chad's right. And Chad and Steve can team up after Steve gets into the top two. But it's super important for people now to make that choice. And Republicans go to the polls. You know, we like to go to the polls. These Democrats are still trying to figure out who to vote for. I don't think they're going to show up in huge numbers today. So the Republicans need to storm the polls, like President Trump says, and vote for Steve Hilton.
0: Yeah, I think that the time for voting is now. And if you haven't done that mm-hmm. yet, you know, talk to everybody today, too, Trent. I mean, look, mm-hmm. I know it sounds just trite and says, oh, we got to go out there and vote. But we really do. There's an opportunity here in a low turnout election, especially with no mm-hmm. sexy candidate from the Democrats. I mean, I don't think anybody likes any of these guys all that much, given Truth Serum. So this is an opportunity, and we have to move some Republicans forward, especially so that there's some encouragement and excitement around the November election when we've got voter ID on the ballot.
4: 100%. And we have a really good chance to get Steve in. And Steve has got his campaign chops 100% full bore. He's doing great. He's been on a roll for a long time. Chad's catching up. He showed a lot of moxie. And this helped the Republican Party in general, having two good people. But just now it's time to elect Steve. That's
0: It's really, I have to tell you, it has been so refreshing to have two candidates in this race that are actually mm-hmm. really good. I mean, think about it. We've always had the Rhino and then kind of the MAGA candidate. This time mm-hmm. around, we've actually had two really great candidates in this race, and that's a good thing for the Republican Party. All right, Trent, thank you so much. Appreciate you.
4: Bye-bye.
0: All right, happy Election Day. 855-785-8255. Bronwyn from Glendale, hi.
5: Hi there. I have a thing for people who are going to vote on the machines today.
0: Okay, let's hear it.
5: Because I went a couple of weeks ago when they opened the polling places, And there's a last step now where you have to wait and hit a screen that says cast your ballot.
0: Yes.
5: It feeds into the box. You think you're done. You have to hit cast your ballot. I'm imagining hanging chads and a bunch of ballots in those boxes that haven't actually been cast.
0: Yeah.
5: So stay there, hit the cast your ballot.
0: Absolutely. And if you have any questions, you ask somebody, because there's no harm in that, Bronwyn. Thank you so much. It's a really important point. If you go today, make sure you see that process all the way through and hit cast your ballot. Bronwyn, thank you for the phone call. 855-785-8255. Any other questions for us before you head to the polls today? Polls open in a half an hour. Are you ready? Have you voted? Tell us your story, 855-785-8255. And as we continue, Nick Shirley has been urging Californians to help stop the Stop Nick Shirley Act. Imagine that. We're going to go through it here in moments as your Tuesday Morning Answer continues at 6:30.
3: Stuck in traffic? We've got the answer.
6: Good morning. We start in Commerce with an accident. Two left lanes blocked, five northbound before Atlantic. Stop traffic from Lakewood Boulevard. Four vehicles involved. One is a wood chipper. It's a 25-minute delay. San Pedro closed due to road construction. Vincent Thomas Bridge westbound between Ferry Street and Harbor Boulevard. Paramount got an accident right shoulder. 105 eastbound before Paramount Boulevard. Long Beach crashed down an embankment. 91 westbound connected to the northbound 710. That's traffic on The Answer.
3: 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Breaking news.
6: If the leading Republican in California's governor's race wins, he says he's investigating Gavin Newsom for fraud. More from Jason Nathanson.
7: Steve Hilton says his first act as governor will be to issue an executive order to create the California Taxpayer Fraud Strike Force. Hilton claims there's been an estimated $425 billion in fraud, waste, and abuse by California government programs in the past 5 years, and the strike force will investigate where that money went. It will also look into whether state officials, including Governor Newsom and Attorney General Rob Bonta, were criminally negligent in contributing to the alleged fraud, waste, and abuse. Hilton is one of the top three polling candidates in the governor's race. I'm Jason Nathanson.
6: One of Southern California's congressional races could have major national implications. Republican Congresswoman Young Kim and Republican Congressman Ken Calvert of Corona are both running to represent the newly redrawn District 40. Republicans could lose as many as five House seats to Democrats after California voters passed Proposition 50. Now here's National Weather Service meteorologist Andrew Rourke with our answer weather forecast.
8: Low clouds and fog cover all the coast and valleys. Clearing will be a little later than normal today, probably by the late morning, but a few beaches may stay cloudy for into the early afternoon. Look for mid-60s at the beaches, lower to mid-70s across the rest of the coasts, while the valleys will warm up into the upper 70s through the mid-80s.
6: 59 LA, 61 Anaheim. I'm Larry Marino. Join Jennifer Horn for election night coverage starting at 6 here on The Answer.
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1: Hey, thanks for joining us. It is Election Day, June 2nd here in California. Have you voted yet? I'm Jennifer Horn. We are waiting to hear from you as polls are getting ready to open in about 25 minutes. They'll be open from 7 a.m. today until 8 p.m. tonight. And I want to remind you that we will be here complete election night coverage. That's tonight here on The Answer, AM 870, AM 590, The Answer, from 6 until 9 p.m. So join us here. I'll be holding down the fort, and we will be talking through your experience at the polls today. We will be getting early returns from states like New Jersey that also are going to be voting today. And, of course, we'll have early returns from our election as well after polls close at 8 o'clock. The California Post today, I have it in my hot little hands, says, save our state, vote Hilton Pratt. It's now or never for California. Election, a matter of life or death as the city hangs in the balance. The Post Editorial Commission, the board, saying today can be start of a new dawn. They have endorsed both Steve Hilton and Spencer Pratt. And a lot of people are looking for change. They've talked to early people turning out at voting centers throughout the weekend, and many of them say that change tops the agenda for many early voters. Hi, Josh Jacobs. Are you looking like you'd like to opine?
2: Well, actually, just I think a lot of people are wanting change because we've been like 16 years of Democrat rule. Mm-hmm. We've had no checks and balances. And even then, Arnold Schwarzenegger was more moderate than he was conservative. And unfortunately, he's the one who gave us that horrible, horrible AB 32, which is the reason we're paying a buck more for gasoline.
1: That's right. And I would say, think about this. I was talking with my mom last night. My mom is, God love her, she's a Democrat. She's already cast her vote for Javier Becerra, and I had to ask her why. And honestly, these are not likable candidates. If you can find people who are honest enough to look around and say, this is not working, California is not working, you can hold your nose and vote for change, even if you're not a Republican. You don't vote for Matt Mahan. Vote for Steve Hilton. Try it out. Vote for Chad Bianco if that's on your mind. Vote for Spencer Pratt. I love what Spencer Pratt says when he says it's a look around election. You look around and you see, has this been working for us? And the answer is it hasn't been working in a very long time. And that's why people are looking for change. Now, is it going to make a change? That's what we have to see. 855-785-8255. And much of that sits on your shoulders today. We all have work to do to collect ballots, talk to people, drive people to the polls if they need to go. Talk to everyone today. You are a one woman and one man wrecking machine. 855-785-8255. Now, speaking of a one man wrecking machine, Nick Shirley has pretty much wrecked the fraudsters in California and in Minnesota. And of course, as much as California says they like to go after fraudsters like Rob Bonta, who took credit for going after like five people, Nick Shirley is being attacked now by Rob Bonta's wife, Mia Bonta, and the state legislature that literally wants to ban independent journalism, really a lot of journalism, even from the big guys. They want to charge people for showing faces of those people who might be involved with this fraudulent act. Nick Shirley was out on the streets trying to warn people to call in and vote to protect journalism. Listen in.
3: The state of California, 55 million people, biggest state in the country, they just passed a bill against you because they don't care about Somali taxpayer fraud in their states. Is that the interpretation? Is that what that means?
4: Yeah, they're trying to shield the fraud. The official title of the bill is called AB 2624. Everyone should call their senator inside of California and say, hey, do not let this bill pass, because now it's going to go to the Senate inside of California, and then they're going to have to go and vote to pass this bill.
3: Look, honestly, I hope you're proud of this. Like, that's a remarkable achievement. Like, there's no Stop Rob Finnerty Act, but there is a Stop Nick Shirley. That's something else.
1: All right, so he's on Finnerty's show, and you can hear him say that this is supposed to be about scaring journalists out of actually revealing these big stories. Here's a little bit more from Nick Shirley.
3: How are you going to get around this if you're in California? If you can't post video of these places, how do you expose this stuff? Because the video is what kind of makes it.
4: Yeah, I'll just do it anyways. I mean, literally, it's a violation of the First Amendment anyways. So I think a lot of people would be supportive of me if I were to get a $4,000 fine.
3: I think so. But you know what I'm saying? Like, part of the ecosystem is you expose this stuff, it explodes on social media. You go on, you know, the more mainstream media, which we are not. We're independent media as well. But then, it the conversation kind of continues. Have you thought about, like, what your workaround is going to be?
4: Yeah, that's a great question. I mean, at the end of the day, like, this is literally a violation of the First Amendment. And so there should be no workaround. What they are trying to do is they're trying to make that information harder to get. For instance, about how much money these NGOs receive. So that's going to be hard, and that's going to require more investigations. But the thing is, they just don't want their crimes to be found out.
3: Right.
4: And so that's why they're trying to pass these bills to stop people like me from exposing their fraud.
1: Because many of them are taking money from NGOs, and they don't want their gravy train uprooted. And they're all making money on our suffering, guys, on the suffering of the most vulnerable, of the autistic children, children with special needs, senior citizens, people that they tell are dying, and they're not even dying, who are going on hospice care just so they can make extra money. Homeless people, people who are drug addicts. Everybody is being exploited by this system. Hi, Josh.
2: Well, the thing is that Minnesota cannot stop him because the Minnesota State Legislature, one of the branches, is controlled by Republicans. So even though Governor Walz cannot, who's not running for re-election, by the way, cannot stop Nick Shirley, even though he wants to, because he doesn't have a legislature that would give him that law or give him that bill to sign. And then, of course, in Ohio, there's another big fraud ring, but they're controlled by Republicans. So, again, those two states, at least, they can't do anything because, you know, they can't stop Nick there at all.
1: They're allowing him to operate. California says, oh, we got to get him out.
2: It's a First Amendment violation. I mean, it's just, and I like the fact he says, I'm going to keep on doing it. And he should keep on doing it because it'll motivate people to want to go to the polls and vote today.
1: Yep.
2: Because, you know, do you want to stop Nick Shirley or do you want to keep on exposing the fraud?
1: Frankly,
2: I think that government should no longer fund any NGOs. It's called non-governmental organization. Why is the government funding
1: them? No government.
2: Make them pay for themselves. Make private donors fund them.
1: Amen.
2: This includes religious organizations.
1: Yeah. If it's non-governmental, you don't get the money from the government.
2: I don't care if you call yourself Christian, Jewish, Muslim, Buddhist, Hindu, or whatever.
1: Cars for kids.
2: Yeah. They're not sponsoring us, so we can make fun of them. And their silly jingle, which is like, oh gosh, that makes me want to cringe. But no, they should not be getting any. You're called non-government, so why are you getting government money?
1: That's all they are. 855-785-8255. More from Nick Shirley, who takes on Mia Bonta by name. Again, the wife of Rob Bonta, who says he wants to fix crime and he wants to fix all of this this corruption. Well, then his wife is trying to go after the guy who's weeding it out.
4: Yeah, my question to them would be, what do they have to hide?
5: Yeah.
4: Like, why do they have to create this bill specifically for immigrant communities, immigration support services? And what Mia Bonta didn't say when she spoke in front of the assembly was it also includes health care. So we know, like, Medi-Cal, for instance, there's there could be hundreds of billions of dollars in fraud just in Medi-Cal. And it was proven that there's $250 million in hospice fraud that her husband actually claimed that he prosecuted and that he found. And that would have happened if I didn't make that video on the hospice fraud. Mm-hmm. So Mia Bonta, her husband's attorney general, and she's actively creating a bill that would have stopped somebody like me from exposing fraud inside the Armenian community, for instance. And her husband's the attorney general. Like, there's got to be some weird discussions going on in that house.
1: Not weird. He says, please do my work for me. Get me out of trouble here. I don't want to have to go after these people. Let's just make it illegal for them to be gone after by independent journalists. It is a scandal upon scandal here in California. 855-785-8255. Nick Shirley asking for you today to call your state senator and ask to stop AB 2624. That's the Stop Nick Shirley Act. And Nick Shirley's asking you to stop that. 855-785-8255. Guys, as we continue, we will be joined by gubernatorial candidate making his closing argument today. Riverside County Sheriff Chad Bianco will be here as your Tuesday Morning Answer continues. We're coming up on 6:45.
6: Stuck in traffic? We've got the answer.
7: Good morning. We start in Downey with an accident, right shoulder, 105 eastbound before Lakewood Boulevard.
5: Stop and go traffic from the 710. Two vehicles, one on its side. It's adding 3 minutes to your drive, 6 minutes to get through. Commerce got an accident. Two left lanes blocked, 5 northbound before Atlantic. A 13-minute delay. Stop traffic from Lakewood Boulevard. Four vehicles involved there. One is a wood chipper. Long Beach crashed down an embankment. 91 westbound connected to northbound 710. That's traffic on The Answer.
6: 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Breaking news.
5: Despite millions going to the polls to vote today, we may not know election results for days, even weeks.
7: Millions of ballots in California have already been returned, and millions of people have been taking advantage of early voting. So when the polls close at 8 o'clock, there's expected to be an explosion of results. Soon after, the results are expected to slow, and as the night progresses, it's possible that we'll know a front runner, but it may be too close to call for second place. California's jungle primary system identifies the top two vote getters in each race, regardless of party preference, and then they will advance to November's general election. I'm Jason Campadonia.
5: LA Mayor Karen Bass says she's feeling confident entering today's primary election.
8: Bass told KABC-TV she didn't have concerns that she would not make the November runoff, saying, "I think I will be fine." The latest polls showed Bass basically neck and neck with City Councilwoman Nithya Raman, with reality TV star Spencer Pratt not far behind.
5: That's Mark Mayfield. Now here's National Weather Service meteorologist Andrew Rourke with our Answer weather forecast.
9: Clearing will be a little later than normal today, probably by the late morning, but a few beaches may stay cloudy for into the early afternoon. Look for mid-60s at the beaches, lower to mid-70s across the rest of the coasts, while the valleys will warm up into the upper 70s through the mid-80s.
5: 59 L.A., 61 in Anaheim. I'm Larry Marino. 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

0: waking up, Southern California. It's the Morning Answer with Jennifer Horn.
1: You know, I'm just going to say, if Chad Bianco makes it all the way through to the governor's mansion, I think that I need to be his DJ. I'm going to ask for an official position to be the DJ for the next governor of California. Joining us right now is our friend, Sheriff Chad Bianco, running for governor here in California. Can I put you on the line to commit to that right now, Sheriff?
2: Jen, it's amazing. I was only coming on this morning to ask you to do that.
1: And I blew the surprise. All right. Well, good morning, Sheriff. Happy Election Day. It feels like, I mean, what you've been working for. And I just want to tell you this first. I so appreciate what you have done for California by running for governor, because this time around, and I know there's some stuff right now with you and Steve, but you know what? We had two good candidates that actually wanted to run, I think, for the right reason and run to change California. And we got really good attention from national folks locally on California's issues. And I just want to say that's not easy. And I know you and your wife put a lot of skin in this game, Sheriff. And so I just want to thank you today for running for all of us, because it takes people like you to do that. And I appreciate you for it.
2: Well, thank you, and you're welcome. It's definitely our state is worth saving. I love it here. I don't want to leave. I want to stop everyone else from feeling like they have to leave. And it was just something we felt we had to do.
1: All right, good. So let's talk about how you're feeling today. What's your final message? I can't believe we're here, but today in 8 minutes, the polls open. People's last chance to cast their ballot between now and 8 p.m. tonight. What is your message to them?
2: We are likely to get more voters out today and vote than have already voted in the last month. So it is unbelievably important that you do not listen to the polls. The polls are meant to keep you away from voting, to make you say that your vote doesn't matter, so you're just going to go do something else today and not exercise your right to vote. And that's why we lose. We have to get a mass showing today. I mean, we need 4 million, 6 million, 8 million people to get out and vote today and vote for a better California. And if that happens, we know we're going to be victorious. We know these polls mean nothing, because the people that have been supporting me for this last year and a half are typically the ones that are the low propensity voters that don't pay attention to politics, that haven't been getting involved, that they've just had enough and now they're coming out. But what we don't want happening is them being influenced by these polls that we're being bombarded with on a daily basis.
1: Well, how do you get people out there? You know, on Sunday, I was out in Los Angeles with the LA GOP, and they were doing a walk for one of the candidates there, Christina Irwin, of course, Spencer Pratt. How do you get those people motivated to go up today and get out there to actually vote, Sheriff?
2: I guess it just takes convincing. You just have to talk to them and explain to them where we are in California. If you talk to anyone in California, nobody's really happy.
1: Yeah.
2: They can't afford living. They can't afford gas. They can't afford groceries. Other than the weather, that's all we have going for us. And they just don't get that their vote does count. And you just have to convince them to take the 5 minutes out of their day to make a difference in California. It's a little bit scary that people think like that and that you have to force people, but it's something we're going to have to do. And even from this election further, we're going to have to start doing a much better job of getting the vote out.
1: I think that what Spencer Pratt has been saying, which is it's a look around election. Do you like the way the state has been going? And if so, are you ready to award another 4-year contract to someone who has been responsible for breaking it? You know, I got into a little family tiff last night. It happens every once in a while. I love my mom. She's like the best person on the planet, but she's a Democrat. I talk about it on the program all the time. And she was waiting to figure out what to do, because this time the Democrats said, we're going to dog whistle you. And that whistle was Javier Becerra, who literally even the Biden administration didn't like. You're just choosing another candidate. Take a chance on something different. Even if you're not political, this is what you need to tell your friends today, because we all need to be talking to everybody. Take a chance on something different. What do you have to lose? Because for the last 20 years, we've seen what Democrat rule has done. Let's just try something different.
2: Yeah, that's exactly right. And really, I mean, just the way you put it and explaining to her and these other people, it's you have to really look at it and say, why would you go out and support who the establishment wants you to support? They're telling you that it has to be these two people or this one person, whether it's Becerra or, I mean, in my case, whether it's Hilton. They're telling you that for a reason. It's to psychologically convince you that you want to be on the winning side, so you got to get out and follow, you know, just be a sheep and go follow everybody else and vote how they want you to vote. That's why we're in this position in the first place. You go vote your heart, you vote your conscience, you vote your values, and you vote for who you believe is going to best represent you and who you are in state government. And that's how we change it. That's how we make it better. Otherwise, we're just getting a repeat of the same thing over and over.
1: Well, you have been out on the road. You've been doing a lot of work. You still have a job, by the way. This is what makes it really difficult when you're campaigning. Like, you still have to keep everything going, and so you're kind of doing double duty as a candidate and as the sheriff of Riverside County. So, Sheriff, how today do you spend your day? Like, what is election day like? Are you going to go meditate and take a sound bath? Because that doesn't really seem like you.
2: Well, yeah, I'll tell you what. Everybody, you know, thinks I'm this hard person and everything else. And, you know, I'm going to get my teeth cleaned. I'm getting a facial, my haircut. And then I'm going to relax the rest of the day. I've got a couple of news interviews, and then we're going to go into the poll watching tonight and see how it turns out.
1: Can I just tell you that I love that? All right, good. So you are going to get a facial today. I love it. You know what? Real men take care of their skin, guys. It's true.
2: You know what? Denise said, you're doing this. I don't care whether you say no or not. I'm making the appointment, and you know you don't not make appointments. So she made the appointment. It's like, oh, great. Now I have to go.
1: She's a smart woman. I wish she would make my appointments and be like, you need to go get a massage. And I'll be like, all right, Denise, let's go.
2: Yeah, I know. And the sad part is that I'm probably going to thoroughly enjoy it, but I'm going to have to act like I don't for her and say it was just okay.
1: Just grunt. I know. Just meh. That's all you have to do. That way you don't lie. You just go meh.
2: No, all right, and tonight, I'm glad she did, and it's going to be an easy day.
1: She needs to get a massage, too. She's been working really hard out there, just like you, for sure. All right, so tonight, the results come in. Where are you going to be? Are you going to be doing a little party tonight?
2: We will be having a little party. Some of our biggest supporters and the people that got us here and financially and all that good stuff, we will be having a small party that will be paying close attention.
1: Very good. Well, Sheriff, I think it is going to be an interesting day, to be sure. Now, stepping away from the governor's race for a second, I know you've been out there with Spencer Pratt, and the whole nation is watching this mayor's race as well as the race for governor. What are you thinking in Los Angeles? Do you think Los Angeles is ready for a change?
2: I do. I don't believe these polls for a second. I don't believe that how bad Los Angeles is, that 50% of Los Angeles wants two socialists that don't like their city. I just don't believe it. I think he's going to be fine. I think it's going to be surprising. I think he will be going against Mayor Bass in November. And it's going to be a very interesting race.
1: All right. Well, we are going to check in with you and see how it all goes today. I'm glad you're getting a little time to relax. And then the results tonight, Sheriff Chad Bianco, thanks so much for being with us. It is election day, guys. You got to get out there before 8 p.m. tonight. Polls will open in literally 1 minute. So get in there, cast your votes, and talk to everybody today. Make sure that everybody you come in contact with, you've asked, have you voted? Are you happy with the way things are going in California? It takes each of us to work this. So get out there and do it. You can give him a follow at Chad Bianco. BiancoForGovernor.com is where you can get more information about the sheriff. And Sheriff, thanks so much. Good luck today.
2: Thank you, Jen.
1: We'll talk soon. All right. Enjoy that facial. I want a full report. Take care. All right. As we continue, we are going to be joined by State Senator Suzette Valadares to talk about today's big election day, key races, and why it's so important that Republicans pick up a few seats in the state Senate. That'll happen next as your Tuesday Morning Answer continues at 7 o'clock. Portions of the following are pre-recorded.
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0: the same in Los Angeles. Yeah, okay. Bit of a stretch. This is The Morning Answer with Jennifer Horn.
1: Hey, maybe after today we'll have some more sane in Los Angeles because, guys, it's Election Day. It is Tuesday, June 2nd, 3 minutes past the hour. I'm Jennifer Horn, and right now Secretary Rubio getting ready to testify as President Trump is still continuing those peace talks with Iran. We'll keep you posted on any breaking news there, but, of course, we are focused. Now that the polls are open, they've been open for 4 minutes. You get to your voting center, you cast your vote today. This is it. If you have not already sent in your ballot, today is the day. Talk to everyone you know. Let's get out the vote. Let's change things in Los Angeles, across the state of California, in the state legislature. And joining us right now, I can't believe maybe for the first time, maybe the second time, State Senator Suzette Valadares is here. She represents California's 23rd State Senate District. And we were together this weekend. You put together a fantastic event to get people out and walking to help not only ballot harvest, but just talk about some incredible candidates. And Senator Valadares, thanks so much for being with us and taking time out of your day today. Good morning.
2: Thank you. Good morning, Jennifer. I am so excited that, yes, I'm actually able to jump on this your show with you. It's long overdue. Thank you so much for having me, and thanks for coming out and showing up this weekend to rally our troops.
1: Absolutely. All right. So let's talk about your message to voters today, because this is it. Republicans are getting better at early voting. We can see that in some of the numbers, but this is still a low voter turnout election. So what is your message to people today?
2: Well, to people today, happy Election Day. If you are sick of what's going on in California, you have to turn in your ballot. And I know for quite some time, Republicans are disillusioned in California. They feel like we can't win elections. They feel like they're frustrated with government. Well, if that's the case, you have to turn your ballot. And I want people to give people some hope, though. Hope here, Jennifer. We actually have a real shot at making a difference in Los Angeles. In Senate District 24, we have a phenomenal candidate, Christina Irwin, who's running for seat Senate. That's the Palisades area. Mm-hmm. That's Brentwood. That's where Spencer Pratt came from, who is another phenomenal candidate who is talking about the real issues impacting Angelenos. Christina is talking about the real issues impacting Californians. These races, when Republicans turn out, are close. Another thing I think people are disillusioned about, but it can backfire, is Prop 50. Yeah. California Democrats chopped up these maps, but they made every seat more competitive. And what that means is now, more than ever, every Republican vote matters. Today is kind of like in sports terms, it's the playoffs. We got to get our team into the playoffs. So everyone needs to turn out today. They have until 8 p.m. to get to the polls to turn in their ballots.
1: Yeah, and that's what we're asking people to do. And let's just talk about, I mean, here's, first of all, I want to say thank you to you, because you are in nothing is safe, but you are in a pretty good position right now in the California Senate, mostly because you've been doing such a great job and you've got great support in your area. But you don't just worry about your own reelection, Senator Valadares. You've actually been out there walking for people like Christina Irwin or for Spencer Pratt. You've been organizing these events with the LA GOP to really get people out there, to get some of our other candidates advanced. And you and I were talking about why it is so important to get some more Republicans, or at least just some sanity in the state Senate, because right now Democrats have the supermajority, which really leaves us in a bad position.
2: Absolutely, Jennifer. That's my key. You know, I have about 8 more years left in the state Senate. Yeah. Before I leave, I'm committed to breaking the supermajority. Breaking the supermajority runs right through the state Senate. Right now, we have 10 Republican senators. There are 40 in total. 10 of us are Republican. In order to break the supermajority, we need to elect 4 more Republicans. And why breaking the supermajority is so important to California? If we, just an example last week, Jen, the Senate passed a bill that will allow Los Angeles County to raise taxes. We already pay some of the highest taxes in the nation. They don't need a single Republican vote to pass that tax. If we can break the supermajority, we stop the bleeding with just Democrats' ability to raise taxes, to override a veto. It's a very powerful number, 14, which is why I'm on the ground helping other Republicans to get elected, building our bench. If people want to run at the local level, I'm here to help. We need a bench. We need to break them a supermajority. It's the only way we're going to get our state back on the right track.
1: Now, help me out with this, because you talked about the people who have really lost faith that there's any change coming in California. I'm not one of those people. I kind of love what Steve Hilton says when he says they broke it, they should leave. We're not the ones that should leave because we didn't break the state. So I'm here to stay and fight. I know you are here with your family, staying and fighting. There are people who have just thought, well, I'm going to Tennessee in a couple of years. I give up on the process. But then there are also people who are upset by the possibility of fraud. We've heard way too many stories about things that just didn't look right or seem right. What do you tell to those people? Because I say, you know what? You have to swamp it. You got to swamp the vote. Even if you're worried about fraud, fraud's just going to happen. It's in elections. We all acknowledge it. But we just have to do better with our turnout. How do you deal with that when people go, oh, I don't even know if I should vote. I don't trust the system.
2: Well, you know what? I follow the president's lead in it needs to be too big to rig.
1: Yeah.
2: And I think that that's where we're at, because the reality is in races like mine, which are very competitive, the Democrats actually outnumber me when it comes to voter registration by 9 points. Right. On my message, our work on the ground resonates with Democrats with no party preference. It's not just Republicans that are frustrated. Let me tell you, if you're getting mugged, the criminal isn't coming up to you and asking if you're a Republican, if you're an independent, if you're a Democrat. Our kids being failed in school doesn't just impact Republicans. This is about the issues, the lack of results, failed leadership in California that is resonating to every voter at every level. My dad, Jennifer, lifelong Democrat, who for the past decade has voted Republican every single time. We have to talk to everyone because everyone sees it. They see the needles on the street. They see the homeless in the parks. They feel the cost of living skyrocketing. It seems like every month bills go up. Everyone sees it, so we need to turn out everyone, because I think California, I think Los Angeles, we're ready for change, and it doesn't matter the party that you're registered for, people are ready for change.
1: Yeah, I think people are, and this is a change election, because all you have to do is look around and go, is this what we want more of? Now, speaking of real-life consequences, in the California state said, boy, those Democrats give you some doozies, Senator. Holy smokes. Okay, so we've talked a lot about the parole and serial child rapists. And once again, we're hearing California Senate Democrats are backing early parole for this guy, David Allen Funston. He's gotten a lot of attention. Gregory Lee Vogelsang and other violent criminals. If you want safety, if that is a priority for you, and I know for so many of you it is, we have to get Christina Irwin and some of these others who have chances here in California to make a difference in this state Senate. So tell us about what California Democrats have done in terms of these individuals who are up for parole, and make no bones about the fact that they have not yet been rehabilitated, but somehow Democrats want to let them out.
2: Jennifer, thank you for bringing this up. You know, this is another reason why it's so vitally important to break the supermajority to get to that 14 in the state Senate. In the state Senate, state senators are responsible for confirming the appointments of the governor. Now, we've seen over the last 6 months just how grotesque, how anti-public safety the decision of the California Border Patrol commissioners have been with releasing the worst of the worst. One judge called one of these parolees that they gave parole the monster that parents fear most. These horrific criminals have been convicted of raping children, molesting children, kidnapping children, coming into a woman's apartment at night to rape her. The parole board in their parole board hearings read transcripts back from David Funston, who admitted that he's still attracted to children. Ugh. Now, California Republicans sent a letter to the governor asking him to fire every single one of these commissioners, because they're not required by law to give these people parole. They're required to hold a hearing, but it's their judgment that decides whether or not these people are released into office. And I just have no idea how they would ever read a transcript like that and say this person is redeemed. Now, what happened yesterday on the Senate floor was that Democrats approved the reconfirmation of five Border Parole commissioners who all have been a part of releasing the worst of the worst back into our communities. And Jennifer, they even went as far as to shut us down to limit debate. They wouldn't allow Senator Shannon Grove to read the transcript of the horrific criminal that admitted he's still attracted to children. That, if we break the supermajority, things like that stop.
1: And that's what we all need to be working for. I don't care if you're a Democrat or a Republican. You hear about someone who still talks about his leanings towards being a predator against children. That person needs to be locked up. And there is nobody who is a Democrat that should stand their hat in their hand going, oh, yeah, let's give him another chance. I don't believe it. And Senator Valadares, that's why we are appreciating you for your fight and for getting out there and really walking the walk. And you should give her a follow. I want to have you back on because I know you've been working on public safety. So maybe next week after we get through the election chaos and hopefully some good news, we would love to have you come back on and talk about some of the things that you've been doing to improve public safety. I know the assembly is taking those up. So if you're willing, we'll rebook you. And Suzette Martinez is where you can follow her on X. You can also check her out at SuzetteValadares.com. Suzette, thank you so much for being with us. We really appreciate you.
2: Thank you, Jennifer. Looking forward to being back.
1: All right, great. We will have you back and happy election day. Let's go out there and get some wins. I'm feeling good today.
2: Happy election day. Bye, y'all.
1: Thank you. All right. That was State Senator Suzette Valadares. All right. As we continue, well, we will be joined with an overview of all the elections happening around the country today. Jim Paff will be here from the Conservative Caucus. He joins us next as your Tuesday Morning Answer continues at 7:15.
3: Stuck in traffic? We've got the answer.
4: Good morning. We start in Englewood. A fire on the right side of the off-ramp. 405 northbound off-ramp to Florence. Stop-and-go traffic from Century Boulevard. Someone starting a fire there. South L.A., a stalled bus. Carpool lane block 110 northbound before Martin Luther King Jr. Boulevard. An eight-minute delay. Downey got an accident right shoulder. 105 eastbound before Lakewood Boulevard. Stop-and-go from Paramount Boulevard. Two vehicles, one on its side. That's going to slow you down 1 minute. It's going to take two to get through. And that is traffic on The Answer.
3: 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Breaking news.
5: Primary elections take place in six states today for the U.S. House, Senate, and governor races. Voters head to the polls in Iowa, Montana, New Jersey, New Mexico, South Dakota, and here in California, where the race for governor and Los Angeles mayor have garnered plenty of national attention. That's because two Republicans have made some inroads in the reliably blue state. Fox News contributor Steve Hilton for governor and reality TV star Spencer Pratt for mayor. The polls opened at 7 this morning and close at 8 o'clock tonight. Tammy Trujillo reports on some voting rules.
6: You want to arrive before the polls close to vote. Only one person per booth unless you need some help. Service animals are allowed. No campaigning is allowed within 100 feet of a polling place. This includes wearing clothing or bringing signs supporting a candidate or an issue. You also can't hand out flyers, block ballot drop boxes, or question others about their right to vote. Ballot selfies are allowed unless they bother others or threaten their privacy. Most voters don't need to show ID at the polls, although some first-time voters may need to. I'm Tammy Trujillo.
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7: Few beaches may stay cloudy for into the early afternoon. Look for mid-60s at the beaches, lower to mid-70s across the rest of the coasts, while the valleys will warm up into the upper 70s through the mid-80s.
5: 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I'm Larry Marino. 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
1: Thanks for joining us. It is Tuesday, June 2nd. It is Election Day. Polls are now open, and they have been for 22 minutes. You can vote until 8 p.m. tonight. Want to remind you, I'm going to be doing a lot of radio today. I'll be in for Scott Jennings this morning from 10 to noon, and then I'll be back with you tonight from 6 to 9 p.m. for our election night coverage. So join me. Hang out with me. Keep me awake. Send me coffee. It'll be fun. We'll talk through all of the early results from a multitude of states getting ready to vote today. We've got Iowa in the mix. We've got Montana. We've got New Jersey. Of course, California, our home state, and New Mexico. Who else? South Dakota. It's a lot of states that are voting today. And here to go through all of it with us is our buddy Jim Paff. He's here with the Conservative Caucus. You can follow him at Jim Paff on X. ConservativeCaucus.org is the website for more information. And Jim, good morning to you.
2: Good morning. How are you doing?
1: You know what? Look, we have some incredible people on the ballot today. Many of them I count as my friends, Jim. And, you know, I always get nervous because California has a way of disappointing you from time to time. But I'm also excited because I think the world needed to hear that there's still some fight in California.
2: Absolutely. It's actually not all that long ago when it was pretty normal to have Republican governors of California,
1: yeah.
2: For example.
1: I mean,
2: even crappy ones like Pete Wilson, but you know what I'm saying? It happened. And there's still a lot of people in California that love the state, that love the country. And really, the history of the state is actually very patriotic. It's all, obviously, it's had a different culture than the East Coast did. It comes out of a different, you know, group of people that
1: right.
2: built it and grew it. But it's a key part of what the American dream came to be. So even though you've got expatriates from California, Republicans that are trying to escape the problem, you still have a whole lot of people who want to do good. So I don't know what the outcome is going to be. I think it can be fool's gold to think there's going to be that Steve Hilton's going to become governor or whatever, but it's not out of the realm of possibility. And in fact, Steve Garvey was a real possibility for a while. And I think the environment's better now than Steve Garvey faced when he was trying to

0: senator.
1: So and there, Steve Hilton's a better candidate. He's a better candidate. Look, Steve Garvey, a better Dodger. Better baseball player. Steve Hilton, a better political candidate. That's for sure. All right. So as you watch California, then I want to jump into some of the other states and give them a little love today, too, Jim. But as you look at California, obviously Spencer Pratt has been making a lot of noise. Steve Hilton and Chad Bianco have been making noise. What are you watching for today in our state specifically?
0: Well, I think I can predict when I'm just looking at the polls that have consistently shown that the likelihood of Spencer Pratt going to the November ballot is pretty strong. And the disdain for Karen Bass, like her entire support is whatever the government employee unions can do to put out their vote. Mm-hmm. And that is a strength for her, obviously, getting past this part of the process. But she's still showing to be very weak. It's obvious that people really are disgusted with Karen Bass unless they're a government employee with six-figure income.
1: That's right.
0: So,
1: and even then,
0: that's going to play out.
1: Yeah.
0: She might not make it to November. I mean, that's what I'm saying. I think Spencer Pratt is likely there. And then all bets are off. I mean, I think
1: the
0: people in LA are really inspired by him.
1: I think, and look, there is a possibility that I'll be crying my eyes out tomorrow. No, there's a possibility that Nithya Raman and Karen Bass could advance. They're kind of the top tier candidates. That's a possibility. But here's where the hope is, especially if all of you listening to my voice go out there and vote today and vote for Spencer Pratt in Los Angeles. You have got a lot of Democrats in this race. You have at the top of the ticket, Karen Bass and Nithya Raman, who are kind of your top tier candidates. They're taking votes from one another. Then you have all of the other lower, lesser candidates, the Adam Millers of the world, Ray Huang, who was that Democrat socialist who has some real crazy ideas about things. They're all going to be shredding from Karen Bass's basket. And so that's a really good thing for Spencer Pratt, because if somebody's willing to vote for Nithya Raman, that was never a Spencer voter anyway. So let them shred each other and see what happens. And we hope for the best that maybe he advances into the November election. Certainly, Karen Bass is performing weaker than any incumbent in the mayor's office in well over two decades. And by the way, I say that, Jim, because every candidate or every mayor has won re-election easily in Los Angeles. And we've had some terrible governors, or excuse me, terrible mayors. So it'll be interesting to see just how disliked Karen Bass is right now. And I think that number's pretty high.
0: I think the dynamic is against her.
1: Yeah.
0: Actually, the matchup I really think would be best if Spencer Pratt is able to get past this is against Karen Bass, because Nithya Raman, you just might have... You know,
1: well, and then you've got Nithya Raman for mayor, who's worse than Karen Bass. Literally, you'd rather have a rock rather than Karen Bass or Nithya Raman. You'd rather have a rock sitting in the mayor's office. All right. So let's talk about some of these other states that also have important races. What are you watching around the country today, Jim?
0: Well, I think really, let me look at my list here.
1: I know there's so many.
0: Yeah, I know. I mean, where do you start? You've got... to be honest with you, I'm looking at the fact that New Jersey's got some elections today, but all that matters is what's going on in the ICE facility.
1: Yeah.
0: Now think about that for a second. That's kind of dominating the news. But the reason I bring that up is that that is something right now that is driving a lot of the outcomes that we think are going to be taking place going into November. Why is that? Because this is not even the coverage of the New Jersey situation. It's happening. You see it a little bit on the media, but it's not dominating the media the way Minnesota did. So the point I'm making is that the American people are kind of getting tired of the Democrat push on ICE. The other thing is really big story. The New Jersey State Police came in and arrested people.
1: I know.
0: You didn't see this kind of cooperation taking place in Minnesota. So what does that mean? What it means is that whatever the outcomes of all this are, if we can get out of the stinking Iran war, you're going to see positive moves in November. I think it is, if we can get past that one thing, because gas prices are going to go down, even in California, yeah, as much as Gavin Newsom will try to keep them up, but or at least works really hard to do it. And then you're going to see a good momentum there. So honestly, the Spencer Pratt story is the story, in my opinion. And if Steve Hilton gets past this, I have to say this, I'm concerned. The polls are solidifying away from both Steve Hilton and Chad Bianco. Steve Hilton knows this. Guess why he's asking Chad Bianco.
1: Well, and this is the problem is that we voted early in this race, and so a lot of people just voted their heart. And yeah, both of these candidates are great, but now Steve Hilton could really use some extra votes. I'm worried about Steve today too. But you know what? If we can fix that, if we get out there and if we vote and if we can, there are a lot of Democrats that are shredding votes away from each other. But the worst case scenario there is Javier Becerra and Tom Steyer. I mean, then what do you do? So you got to get out there and do your thing today for sure.
0: Yeah, that's right. I think everyone should. But that's why I wanted to bring that up. But Spencer Pratt is solidifying. One other area, one really quick one is Iowa. Sorry, I was trying to pull up my notes. The Senate race in Iowa is going to be very, very interesting. This is to replace, frankly, someone I think is a rhino. Mm-hmm. But this Ashley Arnholtz has got money.
1: Yeah, this is Joni Ernst's seat that is being
0: Joni
1: replaced.
0: Joni Ernst's seat, yeah. Let's just be candid. She's a rhino. Sorry. I'm glad we
1: a lot of them are running
0: different
1: away, those rhinos.
0: Yeah. But Ashley Arnholtz has got a tough one, and I actually think she might pull this off. But if she doesn't, that's going to be a very, very interesting outcome. So,
1: all right. Well, I love it. All right. So, Jim, thank you so much for your outlook on all of that. Jim Paff is here. He's the president of the Conservative Caucus. You can check him out, theconservativecaucus.org, and you can give him a follow at Jim Paff. And, Jim, I can't wait to check in with you. It's going to be an exciting day today. And don't forget, we'll be here tonight, 6 to 9 p.m. So join me here. And, Jim, thanks so much for being with us. We'll check in with you soon on all of these results.
0: Everyone should follow you tonight because this is going to be fun. It's going to be a fun evening.
1: It's
0: going to
1: be fun. Thanks so much, as usual, Jim. Appreciate you. 855-785-8255. Guys, as we continue, it is time for the Trump MAGA Minute as your Tuesday Morning Answer continues at 7:31.
2: Stuck in traffic? We've got the answer.
3: Good morning. We start in Orange County. Both north and southbound lanes of Bristol Street are closed from Edinger to McFadden due to police activity there. Downey got an accident, right shoulder, 105 eastbound before Lakewood Boulevard. Stop and go from Paramount Boulevard. South LA, a stalled bus, carpool lane block, 110 northbound before Martin Luther King Jr. Boulevard, a 14-minute delay. Downtown LA, accident cleared, 101 northbound before Alameda Street, a 4-minute delay. That's traffic on The Answer.
2: The Answer. Breaking news.
3: Democrat Tom Steyer is beating Republican Steve Hilton for second place in the latest poll in the race for California governor. Steyer spoke at a campaign event in Los Angeles on Sunday.
4: California deserves better. California deserves a change. That's what I'm running to deliver.
3: The Emerson College poll released Saturday has Democrat Javier Becerra in the lead with 28% support. Steyer, 22%, followed closely by Hilton at 21%. Hilton has long been at the top of most polls, or at least in second place. A UC Berkeley Institute of Government Studies poll released Friday had Becerra in the lead, followed by Hilton, then Steyer. The top two vote-getters will advance to the general election in November. Democrat Becerra held a campaign rally in Long Beach on Sunday where he touted his experience.
5: I am not learning this job on day one. I have done this job.
3: The polls opened at 7 this morning. They are open until 8 o'clock tonight. Now here's National Weather Service meteorologist Andrew Rourke with our answer weather forecast.
6: A few beaches may stay cloudy for into the early afternoon. Look for mid-60s at the beaches, lower to mid-70s across the rest of the coasts, while the valleys will warm up into the upper 70s through the mid-80s.
3: Right now it is 61 in L.A., 60 degrees in Anaheim. I'm Larry Marino. Join Jennifer Horn for election night coverage live starting at 6 p.m. here on The Answer.
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1: All right. Thanks for joining us. It is the morning answer. It is Tuesday, June 2nd. It is election day at 36 minutes past the hour. And a reminder, we will be together tonight if you would like to join me for a little split shift, 6 to 9 p.m. This evening, it will be election night on The Answer, AM 870, AM 590, The Answer. Join us, please. We can't wait to see you tonight for election night. And again, the polls have been open 37 minutes. They'll stay open until 8 p.m. Get out there. Vote. Let's make a difference. Right? Talk to everybody you know. 855-785-8255. All right. In our Trump MAGA Minute, well, why not listen to the vice president? Well, the vice president's wife. How about that? Hi, Radar. Are we doing okay?
2: Yeah, we're just jumping in because I got the liner ready.
1: Oh, we're getting ready. Oh, don't worry. I'm going to set you up. He's like, I want to play. I'm pushing this button here. All right. So in our Trump MAGA Minute, Usha Vance is featured. But Radar, let's make it official.
3: America grande ultra best.
0: This is the Trump MAGA Minute.
3: Who do you work for?
4: Nurse.
3: Who?
4: Nurse.
3: I don't even know what the hell that is. get yourself a real deal.
5: Make America great again.
1: Right now, the Secretary of State, Marco Rubio, is testifying in front of the Senate on Iran and other foreign affairs. But yesterday, it was Usha Vance who decided to have a little fun promoting summer reading. Listen in.
6: Last year, it was an idea that we had really at the last minute as we were thinking about ways to enhance childhood literacy and get kids reading over the summer and sort of stave off some of the summer learning loss that traditionally happens every year. So we did a little pilot program, and it was a success beyond what we had hoped. So this year, we're having a big rollout all over the country. We have schools and libraries and all sorts of institutions that are partnering with us. And we're hoping to get kids everywhere reading.
1: All right. A nice program from the White House. It's nice to see the second lady out and promoting reading for the summer. A lot of times you'll see the first lady do that. Usha Vance, of course, very concerned with education as the second lady. Now, this morning, President Trump, we have not heard his voice yet, but we have heard from him quite a bit. He is being pretty prolific over on X, encouraging Californians to get out and swamp the vote, basically. Get out, he says, and vote for Steve Hilton. He says he trusts Steve to do the right thing for California, cooperate with the federal government. So President Trump asking for that push of voters to get out there today. He did that on Truth Social. He also has announced his pick for DNI. You know, Tulsi Gabbard's husband has been sick. And so President Trump has needed to find a replacement. Bill Pulte is the person that he has announced. Pulte is going to split time between overseeing Fannie Mae and Freddie Mac and holding a massively important position for the country's national security. This is dynamic, even against the backdrop of someone like Marco Rubio. President Trump said that Pulte built a MAGA name for himself, laying the groundwork for accusations of fraud against multiple foes of President Trump. He also emerged as an integral figure as the president tried to revamp the Federal Reserve. President Trump touted Pulte's, quote, deep experience managing the most sensitive matters in America, the safety and soundness of the markets, and over $10 trillion at Fannie Mae, Freddie Mac, in a post today naming him as the new acting director of DNI. Tulsi Gabbard announcing her plans to depart the administration last month. Pulte has been around in this administration, and so now he is going to be doing double duty, taking over, at least in the interim, for DNI Director Tulsi Gabbard. So some updates for you this morning from President Trump. He's been making those announcements on social media. But let's take a listen to President Trump on Iran. Again, the president is still in negotiations with the Iranians, including the new president and most problematic individuals, the IRGC, who seems to really be in charge of that country right now. Take a listen.
3: Up with the Department of War, as we call it, and it's been very successful. You saw Venezuela. It was a one-day win, and this is really a win already. We've defeated their military, essentially defeated their military. I would rather get a deal because we can open the strait immediately upon signing. One guarantee that I have to have is that there will be no nuclear weapons. They've agreed to that. And it was very interesting. They originally said, we will not develop a nuclear weapon. I said, well, what happens if you buy a nuclear weapon? So now it says we will not develop or in any way purchase a military weapon. That's a big difference. So we're getting what we want slowly. Very tough negotiators. It takes a long time. I'm in no hurry. I'd like to say I'm in a hurry because, you know, gasoline prices are going to come tumbling down. But if you're going to be in a hurry, you're not going to make a good deal. And slowly but surely, we're getting, I think, what we want. And if we don't get what we want, we're going to end it a different way. And then raise the white flag of surrender. We give up to the great American military, the most powerful military. We give up, we give up, we give up. The New York Times would say, Iran has fought bravely and has defeated the United States of America. I mean, the coverage is so bad. You have a big win in a battle, and they say you lost. You knock out their entire Navy, and they say their Navy's doing fantastically. No, it was defeated, totally defeated. And they say, it's just a terrible thing for our country. And, you know, to really be great, you need a fair media. And we don't have a fair media. I mean, that's all they can do is lie.
4: Well, that's
3: they
4: the Democrats.
3: No policy.
4: They have nothing to, nothing
3: they're
4: to go
3: dumb,
4: on.
3: They're Democrats, okay?
4: Yeah.
3: They have no policy. We have a new name for them, you know, Democrats.
1: All right, this is an interview with Lara Trump from over the weekend. And, yes, President Trump explained how he came up with that term, Democrats.
3: I will always call them until they straighten up Democrats because they want women to be put in danger by having men play in women's sports. Think of it. They want the transgender mutilization of your children. They want open borders. We want open borders. They want high taxes. You know, they voted against the tax cuts. They voted against no taxes on tips. They voted against no taxes on Social Security. They voted against no taxes on overtime. These have been so important. But the Democrats voted against all of that. But we call them Democrats. And it works out well because I take the word dumb, take the B off because most people don't know that. You know, dumb ends with a B, but most people don't know. And all I do is I switch the E with a U, and you have a Democrat. And I came up with that by watching Hakeem Jeffries, because he's a dumb person. And I said, he's really dumb. I said, wait a minute, he's a Democrat. So I think it works. I don't know that it's going to be as good as Pocahontas or fake news or so many of the others that we've come up with. But, I mean, I'm going to just call them Democrats, because I don't understand how they can be so stupid.
1: All right. So did you know there was a B in dumb? I think that's the story here. Quickly, President Trump said that the UFC Pentagon is going to be set up at the White House.
3: See?
4: It is huge.
3: And it's right at the front door to the White House. And you'll never see it again. It's never happened before, and you'll never see it again. And it's great. And the UFC is going to have all of their best fighters in the world. They're all coming that night. They all say, we want to fight at the White House. And Dana's an amazing man. He's done an amazing job. He's put together something that this would be the highest rated event, maybe one of them ever in sports.
4: Well, you know, Dana always talks about the fact that when UFC was just at its beginning, you gave him an opportunity when a lot of people didn't. And I think it really forged a friendship for you guys.
3: What he's done is amazing. I'm not sure anybody could have done it but him.
4: No.
3: You don't usually say that, but not many people could have. He's a very special man. But this is going, and it's all free. It's going to soldiers. It's we're going to have over 100,000, maybe 100,000 people in the park across the street. 8 giant screens and all free.
1: All right, there you go. UFC coming to the White House for America 250. How about that? All right, guys, as we continue, we'll be joined for our regular sit down with our buddy, former KTLA news anchor, Glenn Walker will be here as your Tuesday Morning Answer continues at 7:45.
7: Stuck in traffic? We've got the answer.
8: Good morning. We start in Culver City with a bus on the right side of the on-ramp, not blocking it, but this is the 405 northbound on-ramp from Jefferson Boulevard. It is stopping traffic from Century Boulevard, a 13-minute delay. Orange County, both north and southbound sides of Bristol Street closed from Ettinger to McFadden due to police activity there. Downey got an accident right shoulder, 105 eastbound before Lakewood Boulevard. Rose Main debris in middle lane, 10 westbound before Walnut Avenue. That's traffic on the answer.
7: The answer. Breaking news.
8: Primary elections take place in 6 states today for the U.S. House, Senate, and governor races. Details from Lisa Carton.
9: Voters head to the polls in Iowa, Montana, New Jersey, New Mexico, South Dakota, and California, where the race for Los Angeles mayor and governor have garnered plenty of national attention. Democrat Javier Becerra held a campaign rally in Long Beach over the weekend where he touted his experience.
10: I am not learning this job on day one. I have done this job.
9: Two Republicans in California have made some inroads in the reliably blue state. Fox News contributor Steve Hilton for governor and reality TV star Spencer Pratt for mayor. I'm Lisa Carton.
8: Something will happen at 8 o'clock tonight when the polls close.
11: 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I'm Bree Tennis.
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12: Few beaches may stay cloudy for into the early afternoon. Look for mid-60s at the beaches, lower to mid-70s across the rest of the coasts, while the valleys will warm up into the upper 70s through the mid-80s.
8: 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I'm Larry Marino. 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

0: 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Welcome back to The Morning Answer with Jennifer Horan.
1: Here we are. Thanks for joining us. It is The Morning Answer. It is Tuesday, June 2nd, 52 minutes past the hour. I'm Jennifer Horan. Guys, the polls have been open for almost an hour now. 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And joining us right now for our regular segment is our buddy Glenn Walker, formerly the anchor at Channel 5. He has had a storied news career and maybe a big announcement coming soon. You can give him a follow at Glenn Walker Media. Glenn, good morning.
2: Good morning. How you doing?
1: Great. Happy to see you this weekend. It was great to hang out. And boy, some big stories percolating over at CBS. So can't wait for your,
2: God.
1: I know, I can't wait for your take on this. Barry Weiss was brought into CBS to kind of right the sinking ship. And apparently some of the members of the team, they don't love that. According to The Guardian, Scott Pelley, who's a 60 Minutes correspondent, called out management in a meeting that got pretty heated on Monday. What happened here, Glenn?
2: Okay, so, you know, Barry Weiss hires Nick Bilton to be the new executive producer of 60 Minutes. He has a staff meeting, and Pelley, who I personally have always considered to be a pompous jerk, starts talking about Bilton's scant qualifications. I mean, you know, the guy's not, he's not 20 years old.
1: Mm-hmm.
2: He's been around for a while, but that's just part of the culture, you know, I think at CBS, you know, in New York City. I mean, these people live on an island, and I don't know if you've ever, if you're a fan of 60 Minutes, if you ever watched Scott Pelley, you know, he was the anchor of the CBS Evening News for a while. It just, he just comes across as this pompous jerk. And I think he certainly showed his colors yesterday. I mean, listen, I got laid off a couple of months ago, at KTLA 5. I get a call from the New York Post. I don't, you know, slam my former employer. I mean, you know, yeah, I'm not happy it happened. I think they made the wrong decision. But you don't go burn a bridge like that. And, you know, and last week they let go Sharon Alfonsi, one of their other correspondents. And she goes on social media and she just, like, burns the house down.
1: Yeah.
2: Now, you know, the rest of us, mortal people out there, you know, if you want to get another job, you just don't do that. You just move on.
1: Nobody wants to hire someone that they think is capable of destroying them from the inside. It's just a pro tip. If you need a job out there, probably best not to go sour grapes on somebody. I think the bigger story is whether or not Barry Weiss, her new team over at CBS, is going to get any respect from the Scott Pelleys of the world. I mean, that's just it. Are they going to end up leaving? Can they ultimately coexist? How do you think that plays out?
2: I would think mostly Pelley's 68 years old. I'm sure that when his contract's up, you know, he probably has an agent, probably shopping him right now to one of the other networks. I could see him end up having a show on one of the liberal cable networks or something. I mean, maybe he'll end up at MS Now. That looks like that's probably where he's heading, and maybe Miss Alfonsi will be going there with him. Hey, they could do a show together.
1: That's right. Pelley and Alfonsi in the morning. I like that one.
2: Pelley and Alfonsi only on MS Now.
1: All right. So today is election day, as you've probably heard. And I am curious to know from your perspective, what a day in the newsroom is like on election day in California. Now, it's changed a little bit because we don't get the answers that we want until 3 weeks later. But how do what would we be surprised to learn about how newsrooms are handling a day like today or a night like tonight as those returns start to come in?
2: Well, with all the morning shows, at least, you know, locally, they will have, you know, reporters out at, you know, at different voting centers and maybe following some of the candidates around. And then tonight, wherever, you know, the major candidates have their campaign headquarters, they will all have a reporter there. They'll bring in some political analysts. And, you know, some stations will stay on, you know, from their 5-6 o'clock news all the way through 11:30. Some will go back to regular programming. It just depends on, you know, the discretion of the news director and the management of those stations. But I you know, because I'm not there, I don't know. But I think most of them tonight are probably going to stay on most of the night. But it's funny you mentioned the 3 weeks thing. You know, we may not find out some results. Mm-hmm. I find it interesting that back in the day when it was just paper ballots, we always knew by midnight who the winner was.
1: And they were paper ballots. Isn't that interesting? And now when everything's
2: computerized and it takes 3 weeks?
1: It takes forever. It's because they have to keep counting. It really does. It just doesn't make any sense. The fact that they allow ballots in a week after election night is just, this is why people choose not to vote, because they're so turned off by the system.
2: We're 3,000 votes behind. Oh, yeah, get that box of 4,000 votes and ship it on over.
1: Keep on counting. Did you like was it like, oh, gosh, not another election night? Did you like what were working those as a news person?
2: It was fun. I remember, back in 2000, was it 2008 when Barack Obama was elected president?
1: Yes.
2: I was at campaign headquarters. I was at Bernard Parks' campaign event that night. Mm-hmm. And, you know, it was in South LA. And, you know, whether you like Barack Obama or not, and I was not a fan. I didn't vote for him. I had a problem with the phrase that we're going to fundamentally change the country. But to see the reaction of African Americans when he got elected, that night was something that stuck with me, you know. Mm-hmm. And when you think back to, you know, the history of the country, you know, some of these people, descendants of slaves, and to see an African American be elected president, it was something that really stuck with me. How that moment for them, how special it was. Now, they don't feel the same way now, I think, a lot of them, but, you know, that's another story. But that actual night, before we knew what was coming for the next 8 years or 16 years, it was something to see.
1: Well, it is something to be a part of, that's for sure. We're going to have complete election night coverage here on The Answer tonight. From 6 to 9 p.m., come and hang out with me, won't you? And don't forget to get out there and vote. Glenn, you have cast your ballot. I'm sure I don't have to come and track you down, right?
2: No, you don't.
1: Perfect. Ballot has been cast.
2: I don't need you to harvest it for me either.
1: I do. You know, I'm a gardener. I really do have a nice garden at home, so I am a great harvester. If anybody needs it, I'd be happy to drop it off for you. Just bring it on down to the Radio Ranch. Glenn Walker, thank you so much for being with us. I want you to follow him because he's got a big announcement coming very, very soon. So Glenn Walker Media is a great place to go. Glenn Walker Media to follow him. Glenn, thanks so much for being with us. Happy Election Day, my friend.
2: All right. Thanks for having me on.
1: Thank you. All right. As we continue, we will be joined by candidate for state Senate. You heard her name mentioned earlier. Christina Irwin will be with us as your Tuesday Morning Answer continues. It's 8 o'clock. Portions of the following are pre-recorded.
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1: Thanks for joining us. It is Tuesday, June 2nd, 3 minutes past the hour of 8 o'clock. The polls are open in, well, all of California. They've been open for an hour and will be open until 8 p.m. tonight. So you have no excuse. There is plenty of time today. If you have not already dropped off your ballot, go and do that. You can go vote in person. If you've had a question or you want to change it, you can get a provisional ballot. Just go to a voting center. Do it today. Take your friends and talk to everybody you know and make sure that they've done the same thing, because there is a lot at stake in this election. We have some key races. We also have the balance of power in the state legislature at play. And joining us right now is the lady who is running for state Senate. Christina Irwin is here. She's running for state Senate District 24. You can give her a follow at Christina Irwin CA and always ChristinaIrwin.com. Christina with the K. Christina, good morning to you. Happy Election Day.
2: Thank you, Jen. Thank you for having me on. It was so good to see you a few days ago.
1: Yeah, we did a little walking for your campaign in Los Angeles. And for people who don't know Senate districts, because that can be kind of hard, we don't remember sometimes what number we're in, give us the communities that are served by the 24th district.
2: You got it. So real quick, it's Agoura, Calabasas, Pacific Palisades, Hidden Hills, Malibu, Santa Monica, Venice, Bel Air, Beverly Hills, Brentwood, parts of Hollywood, West Hollywood, Torrance, Lomita, and then it goes down to the beach cities and hits the peninsula.
1: It's a really big district. These Senate districts are really big. Obviously, you mentioned the Palisades in there. Before we jump into your candidacy specifically, how is that community doing? There doesn't seem to be a lot of hope that there is going to be any quick rebuild action already. I mean, we would have seen that, and we haven't. Give us an update on the community.
2: The rebuilding has been very slow. I think there's only been issued about maybe 20 permits, if that. Maybe I'm being too generous. People are upset. You know, it doesn't matter. It goes across party lines. The fact that, obviously, we know Karen Bass was in Ghana, isn't helping, hasn't done much. People are infuriated, and they're just ready for change.
1: Yeah, I think this is one of those elections where people are going, ugh, more of the same, but I think that a lot. And so what we really need to see is action this time around. We have to swamp the vote. President Trump just said it when he talked about Steve Hilton today on X.
2: Yep.
1: Suzette Valadares, the state senator, was with us, and she said the same thing. You have to be too big to rig, and that's why we need everybody who has not voted yet to do so. So let's talk about the unique issues for your campaign. Christina, what have you heard? You've been going door to door talking to people. What are they saying to you?
2: The usual affordability, gas, you know, cut the gas tax. It's not sustainable the way we're going. Crime, public safety is a big one. And of course, homelessness.
1: Mm-hmm.
2: You know, people are sick and tired of it. They want to know what's going to happen with the homeless. Because obviously, as we see, what's been going on is the homeless industrial complex, and people are tired of it. They just want to have a livable city, livable cities, and a livable state.
1: Yeah. And I think that really just seems to be the kitchen table issues, right? We want to be safe. We want to have a place to send our kids to school or to feel like they can go play in the yard. We want to be able to keep tabs on our kids, and we want to be able to afford groceries, maybe a vacation every once in a while. Those are all the issues that people are looking about. These are common sense issues. Has the Spencer Pratt effect had any impact on your campaign, Christina?
2: Yeah, you know, I mean, his house burned down, his parents' house burned down, my kids' their school burned down, my friends' homes burned down. So it's, I know what he's running on. It's that passion. It's just you're just upset at what's happening. And if no one's going to do it, you're going to be the one to step up and do it. And I've been, you know, super blessed to have met him a few times, and I'm in his voter guide. I'm on the LA GOP voter guide, which is amazing. I'm the only candidate that's endorsed by the California Republican Party and the Howard Jarvis Taxpayers Association.
1: That's fantastic. And you're also really the only Republican candidate in the race. We can tell that to our audience now. There was another candidate, but he's backed out, and he's endorsed you, right?
2: Yes. He has backed out, and he's endorsed me. So this is fantastic. You know, there's so, like you said, kitchen table issues are the crux of the campaign. But then there's also, as a mom to three kids, you got to talk about education. You got to talk about the anti-Semitism going on at college campuses, the lack of education in high school campuses. You know, kids are reading below below levels, like maybe, what, fourth grade? It's embarrassing. You know, there's so many other issues, and parents and working families and single moms and just people with common sense. They want to change. They want to vote differently. And I think this is the election that's going to break it. And my seat, Jen, as you know, is the one that's going to break the supermajority in Sacramento.
1: Well, and that's what we talked to Senator Valadares about earlier today. Mm-hmm. And I think this is so important. You know, we always talk about checks and balances. And I'm going to tell you right now, as a Republican, yes, I would love to see every seat in elected office held by a good Republican and a good Republican like Christina Irwin. I would love to see that. But what I think is most effective for California is to have some Republicans and some Democrats in place, because guess what? They can keep an eye out of each other. You don't have the power that grows when you have Democrats and Republicans kind of holding each other accountable. We benefit in California from that. Right now, the state legislature has a super majority. They don't need a single Republican to come along and help them pass or veto anything. And so we need to break that majority so that at least there is some sense of sanity that is going to find its way through Sacramento. So talk to us about how close we are. I know Senator Valadares says it can be done this election. We could break the supermajority. How do you see this happening, Christina?
2: I see this happening quickly. I'm one of the four seats. Excuse me. And I know there's three others. This would be the one. This is the one everybody's watching because it is here on along the West Coast.
1: Mm-hmm.
2: This
1: in
2: is
1: an area important. With great frustration, by the way.
2: Beyond frustration.
1: Yeah.
2: Yes. Palisades. Malibu has been affected. Then you have what's going on, the sliding of the homes.
1: Right.
2: Of the hillsides in the Palos Verdes Peninsula. You have so many issues. You have, you know, where the state is talking about inserting homeless, dense housing over there in Torrance, and they want to bring it basically everywhere, even in Santa Monica. So my platform is I'm completely for local control, no on SB 79, which is what
1: right.
2: Scott Wiener is trying to push
1: yeah.
2: through. We have so many other bills, and like you said, Jen, this would be the one where I would be the person with common sense to go up to Sacramento and say, hey, guys, this is not what the constituents want. Stop it. We're done. We're vetoing. We're done.
1: Especially when it comes to your money and your safety. The state Senate, we were just talking about this, again, pushing through more of these individuals who let these child predators out of jail. This parole board that wants to let these sexual predators of young children who still say they have those desires go. I mean, just some mm-hmm. of the power that exists in the hands of the state Senate right now when it comes to our public safety and when it comes to affordability, it's immense. And we need fighters up there who are willing to say, no, no, no, child predators don't get to run free and you don't get to let them do that. And hey, we don't get to keep putting new taxes on people. We don't have a money problem. We have a spending problem.
2: Absolutely. And, you know, July 1st, the Democrats in the state legislature are now hoping, and they probably will go through unless people vote for me today, that they're going to increase the gas tax mm-hmm. again.
1: Again. Just when we're talking
2: again.
1: About affordability, and this is what's so laughable, is on the national stage, they are talking a lot about affordability. They're trying to use that against President Trump. In this state, Senator Tony Strickland and others have stood up and said, hey, let's take a vacation from the gas tax while gas prices are high. Did Democrats support that? Not one bit. If they cared about you, if they cared about affordability, they would say, yeah, let's give people 6 months off. Let's give people a year off from the extra dollar that we pay in gas tax. Taxes. I mean, it just makes sense if that's what your party is about.
2: Mm-hmm. Mm-hmm. Absolutely. And, you know, there is no moderate Dem when you get up to Sacramento. So the people here that I'm running against, the eight Democrats, there is no moderate Dem. There is no such thing. They are all being endorsed by the same status quo. So there will not be change. However, when people vote for me, I promise you, you will see change.
1: Well, that's what we need. And how can people help you today, Christina? Give us your final pitch and tell us how you're going to be spending Election Day.
2: Well, basically, as you guys know, I'm running for State Senate, District 24, which is here. I'm running because hardworking families are being priced out of the communities that they've built, and future generations deserve a fair shot at success. And I promise, as your next state senator, I will fight for all families and help them achieve the California dream. And I need everyone to go out and vote. Take your grandparents, your nieces, and your uncles. Take people with you and go vote today for Christina Irwin in District 24. And you can find me at www.christinairwin.com.
1: We appreciate you. And what are you going to be doing? Are you going to be out walking, final push, or are you just going to be taking it easy today?
2: I am going to be making phone calls. I'm going to be glued to the phone making phone calls and then just home with the family.
1: And you watch those results with the family tonight? I love that.
2: Yeah.
1: Pizza party. I love it. All right, good. Well, the sad thing is we're doing election night coverage here on The Answer. We all kind of laugh. We're like, we're going to give you early results because, you know, this is so ridiculous. We won't know for 3 weeks. But you know what? We're going to be together tonight and celebrate. What the heck? So join us tonight on The Answer, AM 870, AM 590, The Answer. I'll be here 6 to 9 p.m. Christina Irwin, I am wishing you the best of luck. I am such a fan. You are in it for the right reasons. You can give her a follow. Christina Irwin, C-A, ChristinaIrwin.com. That's Christina with the K and Irwin, I-R-W-I-N. Help her out. If she advances through,
2: win,
1: she's going to need you.
2: Win
1: with Irwin. Exactly. I love that. All right, Christina, thanks so much for being with us. And we will talk to you after Election Day. Appreciate you.
2: Thank you. Appreciate you, Jen. Thank you. Bye-bye.
1: Thanks so much. All right, guys, as we continue, we celebrate Election Day up next with a woman who is running for supervisor in Orange County. Current Assemblywoman Diane Dixon joins us next as your Tuesday Morning Answer continues. It's 8:15.
0: Stuck in traffic? We've got the answer.
3: Good morning. We start in Orange County. Both sides, north and southbound of Bristol, are closed from Ettinger to McFadden due to police activity there. Culver City got a bus on the right side of the on-ramp. It's a 405 northbound on-ramp from Jefferson Boulevard, an 11-minute delay. School bus with 12 students on board. In Gardena, accident, right lane blocked, 110 southbound at Redondo Beach Boulevard, a 13-minute delay. Elysian Park accident, right shoulder, 5 northbound at the 110. That's traffic on The Answer.
0: 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Breaking news.
3: David Hogue is spending money fighting Democrats. Jason Campadonia explains.
4: David Hogue is dumping millions into primaries across the country to fight against what he calls asleep-at-the-wheel Democrats. Hogue's group, Leaders We Deserve, has spent hundreds of thousands of dollars in California fighting the good fight in pivotal congressional races. Despite the Democrats' redistricting effort known as Prop 50 moving forward, California House seats have become extremely important to the Democrats as Republican redistricting efforts have unfolded in several other states. I'm Jason Campadonia.
3: One of Southern California's congressional races could have major national implications. Proposition 50 means that Republican Congresswoman Young Kim of Anaheim Hills has to run against Congressman Ken Calvert of Corona. Both are vying to represent the newly redrawn District 40. Republicans could lose as many as 5 House seats to Democrats in November after voters pass Prop 50 in favor of redrawing congressional maps. Polls close at 8 p.m. Now here's National Weather Service meteorologist Andrew Rourke with our Answer Weather forecast.
5: Beaches may stay cloudy into the early afternoon. Look for mid-60s at the beaches, lower to mid-70s across the rest of the coasts, while the valleys will warm up into the upper 70s through the mid-80s.
3: 61 San Bernardino, 61 in Riverside. I'm Larry Marino. 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
1: Here we are. Thanks for joining us. It is The Morning Answer Election Day. Get out there and vote, guys, and then join us tonight, 6 to 9 p.m. for election night coverage. We will cover the five other states that will be voting today as well, plus California's early returns. And we will be starting off at 6 p.m. this evening. So be there or be square. Okay? Now, joining us today on Election Day, it's fun to have her here. Assemblywoman Diane Dixon is here. She represents the 72nd Assembly District. She is also running for the Board of Supervisors in Orange County. And you can give her a follow at Diane Dixon 8072. Assemblywoman, good morning to you.
2: Jennifer, good morning. I've just been listening the last few minutes. You are the best for getting Republicans out to vote today. That is the message, and you're hitting it. Thank you for all you do.
1: I'm trying my hardest. And I tell you this, don't be afraid. I say go to the grocery store, go to church, go to your kid's school, go to the bank, and be like, hey, guys, did you vote today? It's election day. And just be nice. You can talk to strangers. Just smile about it. Hey, are you happy with the way things are going? Let me help you vote. Let me drive you someplace. Let me take your ballot. Talk to everybody you can today, because we are walking billboards for this.
2: You are absolutely right, and all Republican candidates are grateful. I am especially grateful. Thank you for having me on this morning. We have a great message.
1: Absolutely. All right, so it's Election Day, and I want to hear how you're spending it here in just a second. But let's talk about some of the big issues. I know that no matter which candidate we are talking to or which elected official, it's always crime and affordability and the government spending that's out of control. And some of these things all come together. I know there have been some really problematic bills that you have been watching in the assembly when it comes to public safety and unnecessary government spending. Give us an update on that, Assemblywoman.
2: Well, I'm happy to, because people need to be aware of why we do need a massive changeover and who is in Sacramento representing all the districts in California, because they're back to their old tricks. And as you were commenting to your last candidate speaker, is that when there's no resistance and there's a supermajority, they will do whatever they want. So, for example, last week was a deadline for moving all bills out of what's called the House of Origin, so all the assembly bills had to be voted on, and then when we go back, we'll get all the Senate bills that had to be voted on. And I mean, these bills, these bad bills, they wait to the very end. Oh, there's so many things to talk about, but they collected all these anti-ICE, anti-immigration bills. There must have been a package of 13 or 14 that had been moving through the process. They gang packaged them all last Wednesday from 9 a.m. through 2 p.m. And this session lasted for 12 hours last Wednesday, mm-hmm. every day last week, to get all the we moved 400 bills. Basically, it's everything. It's anything for immigration. It's Trump. It's fascism. It's authoritarianism. It's felonies. This was one barrage after another. Every bill is rooted in anti-Trump, anti-Trump, anti-Trump. It's sickening, frankly. Anyway, within that whole anti-Trump, now they want to relax all public safety laws. Everybody, all your listeners who worked hard to pass Prop 36 a year ago.

0: And this was to strengthen our public safety laws, our criminal sentencing laws. The 78% of the voters, every single county voted to support strengthening our criminal laws. Okay, now they're starting to undo them. They started with Governor Newsom's budget last year, and then now his draft budget that's been submitted for final vote in the next few weeks. No funding for Prop 36. What does that mean? It means that Prop 36 allowed for diversion programs. Once somebody's been convicted, or if they have they have addiction issues or mental illness issues, they get diverted. But they have to be convicted first. Okay, well, now there's a bill that went through. Every Republican voted against, so it went through. And what it would do is allow to undo what Prop 36 has done, and it allows somebody to be determined before they're even tried, after arrest, to be determined if they should be diverted because their life was difficult or they had issues, whatever. This is now what's going to the Senate, and if Newsom signs it, then it will be a significant weakening of Proposition 36. Mm-hmm. And this is AB 2108 by Assemblywoman Sharp Collins. It's diversion for retail theft. Now, retail theft is not diminished under Prop 36 because we haven't been able to get the resourcing. The cities and the counties haven't been able to get the resourcing. So crime is actually, shoplifting is up over 47. You know, we used to talk about this before Prop 36. It's still happening. And now they want the people who shoplift, the people who do retail theft, everything's still locked up in the retail stores. They want to say, okay, we're sorry that you've had a tough life. We want to divert you. So they will never be convicted. They'll never go to prison. So if the defendant is found eligible for this diversion, that they have to, the DA has to go through some process to determine eligibility, then the judge automatically grants this. So it undermines Prop 36. It creates a sweeping and overly broad diversion eligibility scheme, and AB 2108 will allow criminals who commit crimes to avoid trial, conviction, or face any consequences. It's crazy.
1: It is.
0: Sacramento.
1: It's absolutely crazy. That's the thing, is that we need to break it on election day when we talk about what we need to do, how we can change things. Yeah, it's not one race or one election, but these incremental changes, and getting that supermajority broken in Sacramento would make a huge difference just for the sake of checks and balances, Assemblywoman. It would be important to give Republicans a voice. Right now, you guys do the best you can with the resources you have, but We need more. We need a seat at the table.
0: Yeah. Well, and I've been saying, that's when I ran 4 years ago.
1: Yeah.
0: For the assembly, and I knew I had identified 7 seats that had to flip. Well, we flipped 2. We've got Leticia Castillo, who needs help in this election, and Jeff Gonzalez there in Riverside and Imperial counties. We flipped those 2. They're trying. The Democrats are going out after them with all they have. I hope we've got to support them. So when people talk about the bad policies, and I have plenty of bad policies to talk about that get passed out of the assembly, the only way to cure it is to elect Republicans. People say to me, well, Diane, vote against this bad thing on parental rights or boys and girls sports. Totally agree with the policy. But people have to vote and get involved in the election process today. Voting is absolutely critical if you want your community safer, if you want your city to be run more and better. Look at what Spencer Pratt is calling attention to. All this is so typical what's going on in California, is that the curation of our cities and our government and in our enforcement of laws. Until we elect more Republicans, this will continue. So everybody, whether you're an independent, a Democrat, and realize how poorly your party is running, we have to get back to sanity and common sense. We have ruined California, and we cannot continue this ruination process. And that's why I am running for supervisor in Orange County. We do not want Los Angeles County habits to transfer over to Orange County. And that's what we have to protect. We are setting up a mental barrier. Keep our communities safe, keep them affordable, and keep common sense at the front of whatever we do, because it's not common sense anymore. I have to say one other thing real quick. The last time I was on your wonderful call, I talked about a proposed bill that would, there was a story in this morning's LA Times about the high-speed rail. they're changing the director or something. They're just changing the chairs on the Titanic. But there's a bill that's going through, and it went through the assembly. We all voted against it, but removes transparency. I mentioned that a moment ago. It is so critical to know what your elected officials are doing. Removes transparency with what happens with the high-speed rail construction project. We all know it's over $130 billion and growing, and they're just rearranging things, but they will not disclose through the inspector general. They will only disclose to their partisan Democrat committee chairs. This is a subtle issue that people don't really realize. By not allowing disclosure of audits and factual information to vice chairs who are all Republicans, all committee chairs are Democrats, vice chairs are Republicans, we will never know what is going on under this bill. It's now in the Senate. This is AB 1608 by Assemblymember Wilson. And all your listeners, write on these bills to your listeners, your messages count. They all are on record. Letters go in. It's very important to contact your legislator or every legislator and let them know how you feel. It does make a difference.
1: I absolutely agree. We got to get involved. We've got to use our voices, as we mentioned, whether it's talking to people, getting those ballots turned in, or calling our representatives to make sure we tell them what we want, because they work for us. And that's really important. Assemblywoman, thank you so much. Good luck in your election today as well. And we will talk to you again soon.
0: Everybody vote. Please vote right now.
1: Get out there right now. Do it. Do it. Do it now. Assemblywoman Diane Dixon, thank you so much for being with us. We appreciate you. And as we continue, we're going to get a little update on Marco Rubio's testimony in the state Senate. We've also got Alex Evkarian coming up. 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All right. The gold report. We're going to hear about gold. We're going to hear about it lining our pockets, our home saves, maybe. I don't know. It's in our bodies. I learned that from Alex Evkarian. And he joins us next as your Tuesday Morning Answer continues. It's 8:33.
2: Stuck in traffic? We've got the answer.
3: Good morning. We start in Culver City with an accident. Bus on the right side of the on-ramp. It's not blocking it, but it does have 12 students trapped inside. It's the 405 northbound on-ramp from Jefferson Boulevard. Could be a 12-minute delay there. Another bus problem, a stalled bus in South L.A. This is the carpool lane blocked, 110 northbound before Martin Luther King Boulevard. In Orange County, both north and southbound lanes, Bristol Street are closed from Edinger to McFadden. That's traffic on The Answer.
2: The Answer. Breaking news.
3: Republican gubernatorial candidate Steve Hilton says he would launch a major investigation into government fraud if elected governor. Hilton said his first action in office would be creating a California taxpayer fraud strike force through an executive order. He claims California government programs have seen an estimated $425 billion in fraud, waste, and abuse over the past 5 years. Hilton says the task force would investigate where the money went and whether state officials, including Governor Gavin Newsom and Attorney General Rob Bonta, were negligent in allowing the alleged losses. Hilton is currently among the leading candidates in California's governor's race. We may not have all the election results tonight.
4: Millions of ballots in California have already been returned, and millions of people have been taking advantage of early voting. So when the polls close at 8 o'clock, there's expected to be an explosion of results. Soon after, the results are expected to slow, and as the night progresses, it's possible that we'll know a frontrunner, but it may be too close to call for second place. I'm Jason Campidonia.
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5: Beaches may stay cloudy into the early afternoon. Look for mid-60s at the beaches, lower lower to mid-70s across the rest of the coasts, while the valleys will warm up into the upper 70s through the mid-80s.
3: 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I'm Larry Marino. 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
1: I pledge allegiance to the flag
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3: All right. You know, when you hear that pledge of allegiance, it is time for our own allegiance with Allegiance Gold. You get it? Alex Abkarian is here for our Monday morning gold report, but it's a Tuesday because, you know, I was out yesterday and, you know, Alex and I, we have a special bond. So here he is on a Tuesday. I appreciate it. I'm sorry for the delay. Alex, good morning to you.
4: Good morning to you, Jennifer. How are you?
3: It was great. Great to see you on Friday, by the way. That was a lot of fun to have you at breakfast with Jen at Bob's Big Boy. Great time. And you mentioned the Jen special during that broadcast, which I absolutely loved hearing about.
4: Oh, yeah. So we were getting calls and people are saying, what is this Jen special? You know about the breakfast. You know how, well, when we went to Colombo, breakfast was at $8.90. I thought that was very creative.
3: Fun, right?
4: Good way to, yeah. I don't know if the left liked the idea because they can't really politicize inflation when you can get great breakfast at $8.90. But that's a whole different topic. So, yeah, here's the special. It's very simple, folks. If you invest $50,000 or more, you're going to qualify for $2,500 in silver. If you invest $100,000 or more, you'll qualify for $5,000 in silver. And the good news is this. If you're rolling over a IRA or 401k for the next 2 years, the fees are going to be covered. I know we've been talking about voting and we got the governor race and then we have the mayor race. But don't forget to vote with your pocket when it comes to protecting, preserving, and growing your retirement accounts. Because right now, as the price of oil goes up and down, it is creating such a great opportunity for the price of gold to soar and surpass the all-time high that we had earlier this year.
3: Yeah, amen to that. And you got to think about it. It's really interesting how we start to think about our retirement, especially on a day like this, or we start to think about our financial situation. We go, okay, we've got another round of elections. What can we do to keep ourselves away from the chaos, you know, the battling between Spencer Pratt and Karen Bass, the battling between the gubernatorial candidates, and really a lot of people who are looking for that personal responsibility, that personal control, will find precious metals, and they can find them with you, Alex. All you have to do is call Allegiance Gold today, 844-790-9191, 844-790-9191, or you can go to the website, protectwithjen, J-E-N.com, protectwithjen.com. 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Alex, thank you so much for all the great information, and it was so good to see you on Friday.
4: Oh, likewise.
3: Thank you so much. Happy Election Day. Sounds great. All right. Brent from Los Angeles with a special message for us today as well. Hi, Brent.
5: God bless you, Jen.
3: Thank you.
5: I want to encourage all ethical, responsible, loving citizens. 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And for every step you take to God, He will take 10 steps towards you. If you vote for God, He will be voting for you. And today's most sagacious, moral, common sense, life-saving vote is for Spencer Pratt for mayor and Steve Hilton for governor. And all the rest is icing on the cake. Try to vote Republican for them, too.
3: Yeah, just get out there, cast your vote. And, Brent, I think it is great to be prayerful today because we need it. We need help. We need people engaged. And I certainly appreciate you and your kind words always, Brent. Thanks so much.
5: Love you.
3: Love you, too. 855-785-8255. All right, guys, we have a mayor's race, a governor's race. We've got closing messages from both of the candidates running for governor and maybe even the top three here. Steve Hilton with his final push. Take a listen. He'll be joining me on Scott Jennings' show later today, by the way.
6: Let's be honest about what the intent is.
3: That doesn't look like Steve Hilton, huh? Maybe we could check out Steve Hilton's final push. Oh, no, because I'm on the wrong day. This is my fault. See, guys, what happens for one day I step away, I forget how to do things. Here we go. Now we're back to Steve Hilton and his final push.
7: Let's get together. 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It matters for all of us here. We don't want people to be leaving California, young people to think that they've got to move to another state to have that dream of owning their own home or running their own business. We want to do that in California, and I've got the practical plans to do it. Your first $100,000 tax-free, abolishing the $800 small business tax, no tax on tips at the state level, getting rid of vehicle registration that's crushing everyone with hundreds of thousands of dollars, hundreds or maybe even thousands of dollars a year. All of that can happen. Getting water to our farmers, opening up our oil and gas production in California so we're not shipping it in halfway around the world. We can get to my target of $3 gas. There's so much great stuff we can do. Common sense, practical things. If we vote for change, and I'm the only change candidate who's got a shot at getting in the top two. Don't let Becerra, Biden's useless health secretary, and Tom Steyer, the billionaire climate fanatic, stitch this up. Got to get out and vote. A vote for Steve Hilton is the only vote that will give us the prospect of change in California.
3: All right. That was Steve Hilton's final push. Some of the Democrats making their push as well. And it's all about Trump. Isn't that interesting? You heard Steve Hilton there talking about things that he could actually do for California. Well, guess what? Javier Becerra is talking about Donald Trump. It's just amazing. We'll have that for you. Plus, your final thoughts. It's Election Day, guys. 855-785-8255. Make sure you get out there, talk to everybody, collect some ballots today. As your Tuesday Morning Answer continues, we're coming up on 845.
8: Stuck in traffic? We've got the answer.
9: We start out with the street alert in Orange County. Both north and southbound lanes of Bristol are closed from Edinger to McFadden due to a police activity there. Culver City, accident cleared. 405 northbound on-ramp from Jefferson Boulevard. Stop traffic from Century Boulevard. A school bus was involved. No injuries. Sherman Oaks, accident right shoulder. 405 southbound before the 101 in Legion Park. Accident right shoulder. 5 northbound after the 110. Alhambra, debris in lanes. 10 eastbound off-ramp to Fremont. That's traffic on the answer.
8: The answer. Breaking news.
9: Leading candidates for L.A. mayor making their final pitches to voters ahead of today's primary election. Mayor Karen Bass, Councilmember Nithya Raman, and reality TV star turned community advocate Spencer Pratt each met with voters during the weekend.
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9: That's Mayor Bass speaking at a campaign event on Sunday. Spencer Pratt spoke from a family's front porch in Glazelle Park.
11: A lot of people say, oh, he doesn't have any experience, but we all have the experience living in this city. We know what needs to be changed, and as a city, we will change it together.
9: City Councilwoman Nithya Raman says she's the right choice.
12: And what I'm hearing from people is that they're hungry for change. They're hungry for a different vision of Los Angeles, for a more hopeful vision, one that's addressing the issues that are at the top of their concerns.
9: Polls close at 8 p.m. Now here's National Weather Service meteorologist Andrew Rourke with our answer weather forecast.
13: Beaches may stay cloudy into the early afternoon. Look for mid-60s at the beaches, lower to mid-70s across the rest of the coasts, while the valleys will warm up into the upper 70s through the mid-80s.
9: 62 L.A., 62 Anaheim. I'm Larry Marino. 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
2: 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Okay. That's why we're here.
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3: Here we are. Thanks for joining us. It is Tuesday, June 2nd, Election Day, 51 minutes past the hour. I'm Jennifer Horn. Happy to have you along today. And of course, the polls are open and have been now for almost 2 hours. They will be open until 8 p.m. tonight. We will have election night coverage for you. So join us on your way home, 6 to 9 p.m. I'll be here anchoring coverage alongside some special guests. And of course, we will have the early election results from both California and the five other states that will be voting today. So make sure you join us on The Answer tonight, starting at 6 o'clock. Antoinette in Sunset Beach. Hey, Antoinette, happy election day.
4: Hey, Jen, happy election day. And you know what? The sun is shining over here at the beach in Sunset Beach, Huntington Beach, because we as Californians, we're not giving up. We're getting out the vote, and we're going to get Steve Hilton as our governor, and we're going to get Spencer Pratt as your L.A. mayor. You know, this is the most exciting time in our lives, in our exciting history in the state of California. 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And blessings to you, Jen. I'll call you from the campaign area tonight at Steve Hilton's, okay?
3: I love it. 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Antoinette from Sunset Beach, thank you for the phone call. 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
5: Happy election day, Jen. You know, and it is really exciting. You know, I'm pretty pragmatic, and I deal, you know, with the reality of the way that things are. But I'm looking at the numbers right now as of, you know, this morning. Of the 9.5 million Democrats in California, only 1,888,000 have voted.
3: Mm-hmm.
5: And with only 5,238,000 Republicans, over 1,267,000 have already voted prior to Election Day. And since Republicans traditionally don't trust the mail, don't trust the ballot boxes, they want to show up on Election Day. I think this is really looking good for our Republican candidates. You know, over 800,000 no party preferences have already voted. We can pretty well guess that at least 50% of those are going to drop on the Republican side. And so when we look at the governor's race, there's plenty of Republicans to go around. There's 61 candidates running for governor. On the Democrat side, you have at least five high-profile Democrats that are really going to split up that vote.
3: Mm-hmm.
5: So, you know, I'm a realist, but I have a feeling there is still a chance that both Chad and Steve could end up in the top two. All of the pundits are saying no, but the numbers really show that because of the number of high-profile Democrats that are taking those votes, it's going to be an exciting night. And Steyer and Becerra, I think, you know, they're not going to, both of them are not going to make it. I think it's more likely that it's going to be Chad and Steve, and then we're going to, you know, it'll be a win-win situation. And so it's really something. So we have 11 hours. There's 4 million Republicans that have not voted. So we've got 11 hours to just get 1 million Republicans in California to vote, and we could end up with both Chad Bianco and Steve Hilton in the top two.
3: Wow.
5: Along with Gloria Romero and Michael Gates. So there are so many races that we're looking at. Thank you for having Christina Irwin on. She's absolutely right. It does not make any difference if the Democrat running to replace an incumbent is a good person, is successful. When they get to Sacramento, they do exactly what the speaker or the pro tem tells them.
3: Yeah, they follow along.
5: Yeah, they have no choice. Otherwise, they get their budget gets cut, their staff gets cut, their office is in a broom closet. So all of those in District 42 that some of my Republican friends, you know, talking about how great some of these Democrat activists are, no doubt they are, but that is meaningless when you get to Sacramento. And the big sleeper, I think, is going to be in the Northeast San Fernando Valley.
3: What do you think will happen there?
5: There was a Democrat poll for state senate in Northeast San Fernando Valley in your district.
3: I know. That's where I live.
5: Tony Rodriguez, the Republican running for state senate, was polling 5 points higher than the incumbent Menabar.
3: Wow.
5: And there's also a strong Democrat challenger as well who has already pledged to support Tony if he is not in the top two. So I think between Christina Irwin and Tony Rodriguez, these are two of the four seats that we need to pick that supermajority.
3: I think
5: so
3: that would be
5: exciting time.
3: That would be fantastic. And I know we like to hear the good news, but that doesn't mean we want to slow you down. By all means, you guys got to
5: get out there.
3: Talk to everybody that you can.
5: 11 hours to make it happen.
3: That's right.
5: 11 hours to make it happen.
3: And if you need a voter guide, AM870.info, AM590.info, LAGOP has a great one. And I'm going to tell you this, David, and you know I do this all the time. Just if wherever you are, hey, don't forget today's election day. Have you voted yet? Talk to everybody you can and really try to remind them. Some people forget.
5: Yeah, all they have to do is get one person. And you can go to the California Hispanic Republican Club website, and there is the locator for a polling site near you. Just put in your address and they'll pop up a voting center near you. So we've got them on the ropes, and it's time for the final punch and the final push that we get them out there. And wouldn't it be great tomorrow morning we wake up and we see that Alex Villanueva and Oscar Martinez are in a runoff for LA County Sheriff?
3: That would be a dream, by the way. That would be the dream. I think that it's sort of like, you know, the dream that it could be Chad Bianco or Steve Hilton. Those are the good dreams because, you know, we win either way, and that's a good thing. All right. How are you feeling definitely about the sheriff's race, by the way, David?
5: I think it's good. I mean, I've supported Oscar before. You know, this time I'm supporting Oscar Martinez. I mean, he's a lieutenant. He's been all over the county. Alex, you know what? I still support Alex as well, and so that's why I'm looking forward to that. And also for city attorney, you know, John McKinney. I mean, what a great individual from the DA's office. So John McKinney for city attorney, and at the state level, Michael Gates. I mean, the numbers are really looking good for Michael Gates and Herb Morgan, and also Gloria Romero. Because we go ahead and, you know, we make a strong push with at the polling centers today, and it's going to be a nice earthquake in California rather than some of the ones we've had in the past.
3: Well, I like that. All right. So some optimistic news from David Hernandez. David, thank you so much. Happy Election Day to you. And guys, this is your chance. You got to get out there. You got to vote. You got to talk to people. Bring them with you. Don't forget, Radar's dad is on the ballot. L.A. County Assessor Stephen Palti is his name. So you can go out and cast a vote for our buddy Radar and his dad. That would be fantastic. Get out there. Do your thing. Talk to everybody that you can. And meet me back here 6 o'clock tonight for full election night coverage, 6 to 9 p.m. I'll be here with you, and we'll go through it all. All right. Of course, we'll have complete coverage tomorrow as well. So stay tuned. Stick with us. Vote, vote, vote. And we will talk to you tonight from 6 to 9 p.m. Make it a great Tuesday. I'll be in for Scott Jennings later on, but Alex Marlowe is next. It's 9 o'clock.
6: 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And everyone says, oh, that was fun.
7: 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Bye-bye.
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8: 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One of the races we want to highlight is L.A. City Attorney. And with us right now is John McKinney, who is running for L.A. City Attorney. Give us the lay of the land in this race you're in.
9: Thank you, Larry. Hey, the lay of the land is this. There are four candidates in this race. There are three that are competitive, including the incumbent Heidi Feldstein Soto, who's running for re-election. I'm running as a deputy district attorney with nearly three decades of experience prosecuting crimes, supporting victims. And the third competitive challenger is Marissa Roy. She's been an attorney for 9 years, and she's running on a more socialist agenda. She talks often about suing landlords and Trump.
8: That's John McKinney. Polls are open till 8 o'clock. I'm Larry Marino, and this has been an election update on AM 870, The Answer.
3: 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My friend Dennis Prager is one of the most respected and influential thinkers, writers, and speakers in America. 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
10: As a Christian, I strongly feel that divorce is never acceptable. If your spouse is unfaithful, you should faithfully seek your spouse back so that they may be faithful to you again.
11: Right. The irony here is that I agree with the fact that if your spouse is unfaithful, that should never automatically mean a divorce. I strongly, strongly advocate that. I beg people to be forgiving, unless it's a person who does it serially. In other words, this is a regular habit, or has done it in a way to humiliate. The humiliation to me would be worse than the actual affair even. But in any event, I agree with that overwhelmingly. There is such a thing as Judeo-Christian values. I am a huge advocate of them. Nevertheless, there is one value difference that I can speak of, and that is on divorce. Whereas the Jewish teaching, I mean, there is a rabbi who wrote a book, which I think Christians would find almost incomprehensible, and that is called Divorce is a Mitzvah. And it's an astonishing book, and he takes that quote from the great medieval rabbinic teacher Rashi. Now, of course, it doesn't mean mitzvah means good deed or commandment. Jews aren't commanded to divorce, but Jews are allowed to, and the Hebrew Bible allows for it. I won't go further than that except to say that that would be a values difference between the two religions.
0: In a world where more and more people decide what's right and wrong based on how they feel, what happens when feelings become the only moral standard? If emotions alone define truth, then who decides why murder, theft, or violence are wrong? And if someone feels justified in destroying property or harming others, on what basis can society say they're wrong? For 50 years, Dennis Prager has challenged audiences around the world to think deeply about the moral foundations of civilization. In his new book, If There Is No God, he confronts the biggest questions of human existence. Why does evil go unpunished? Why do innocent people suffer? And can morality survive without God? Whether a believer, a skeptic, or somewhere in between, this book offers serious answers for a morally confused age. Clear, provocative, and accessible. 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
16: The Alex Marlowe Show, and I'm glad you're here. This is going to be the first of 4 hours of live radio I'm doing today, which is fantastic because it's election day where I'm at in Los Angeles, California, and there's a lot to talk to on that front. I will get an update for you on the Iran war, which involves Trump sparring with Netanyahu, allegedly. I'll give you information on that, and plus we do a lot of dunking on Graham Plattner and the Democrats who support him on today's show, among other topics, but I'll start with California because this is the thing that is top of mind, I think, for most of the country. I think a lot of the country is looking at my backyard to see what's going to go on. We've got a very compelling Los Angeles mayoral race between Spencer Pratt, who was the reality TV star, going up against Karen Bass, who was the mayor of the city while the city burned down. She was actually in Ghana at the time, as people know, even though there were huge warnings that there was unseasonable winds, type of winds we hadn't seen in decades, and the whole place was a giant tinderbox, had not cleared out enough brush, we had not refilled the reservoirs, and we were sitting ducks, and everyone knew it. People were starting to prepare ahead of time that this could be a bad situation for fires. She went to Africa. For some reason, no one knows. The city burned down. And could this mean that Los Angeles, California, could perhaps elect an outsider Republican? I don't know. I don't know the answer, and I'll break it down to you. If you're listening live in the car, I sincerely hope you go out and vote. I'll tell you that Carl DeMaio, who is another talk show host and is an assemblyman in California, he's got some fantastic voter guides out there, so I would absolutely look those up, if those of you who have not voted. So Carl DeMaio, look him up. If you're looking how to vote, that is a great place to start because he does some of the best research. I've had him as a guest on my podcast, the Alex Marlowe Show podcast, just a font of information. So an unsolicited plug for that definitely helped me get through some of those down ballots, trying to understand what's going on, saved me a ton of time. So big recommendation there for all of you in the audience. But this is one to get involved. And the question is, can Spencer Pratt, who's had this amazing message discipline out in LA, where all he wants to talk about is how the park should be for the children and not for the bums, that the solution to homelessness is not just simply putting up four walls. We've got to get the drug addicts off the street and away from families, talking about how we need a competent government and saying that he could be the one to do that because we know for a fact the front runner, Karen Bass, is not a competent person. She's got a record of destroying a city. Feels like that should be disqualifying, but it's not because she has got the support of the unions. So this election is not just Spencer Pratt versus the Democrats or Karen Bass. It's Spencer Pratt versus the entire union machine that's taken over Los Angeles. And unfortunately, I feel like the problem with this race, among many others, in terms of him mounting an amazing outsider bid, is that a lot of people have just already left, and you're looking at one of them right now. When we came back to LA 5 years ago, we looked at places within LA City proper, and they were completely unaffordable and less charming than the place we chose, which is about 5 or 10 miles just north of LA. And so we're in L.A. County, the Marlowe family, but overall, we had an option for where Mrs. Dr. Marlowe was assigned to work for her medical fellowship at the northern tip of L.A. County. We could have either lived in L.A. proper, spent more money for a less charming lifestyle, or we could have lived just north for a more family-friendly lifestyle and spent a lot less money. So obviously, that's what we did. And that's the nature of this thing and why I'm concerned and why you're seeing, you know, the betting markets think that Karen Bass is a lock to get in the top two. And there still is a good chance Spencer Pratt gets locked out. He could get locked out of the top two with the communist Nitya Ramen potentially getting that second slot. So this thing could have been just a real flash in the pan, an online phenomenon, and that could be something that we're witnessing tomorrow and I could be talking about tomorrow when we come into the show, because the nature of things is just there's just not that many people who are open-minded voters left. The Democrat machine took over this town, and a lot of people have moved on with their lives and given up on L.A., and this is a very interesting test because, as I noted on yesterday's broadcast, Los Angeles, aspirational for so many reasons, the best weather in the world. We exported U.S. American culture to the rest of the world, starting from Los Angeles. That's the history of this town. It's got the best weather, the best vacation destinations, some of the best food, some of the best culture, but it does not have the best people. It just doesn't. It's just flat out. People are angry here. People are scared. And a lot of people vote really stupid all the time. So it's just a matter of fact, just how it is. And a lot of people, the salt of the earth people, type of people who are making this America great again, a lot of them are not here. So can Spencer Pratt get people off the sideline who are remaining to try to vote against the status quo, put their hand up and say, I'm not going to go along with this stuff? I certainly hope so. And I do think he's going to make the runoff. But though, then I do think it's a long march to November. And watching this play out, I think is the definition of a win-win, because either LA is going to announce itself as do not give up on us. We take us back. We want to be part of normal American society again. Or it's going to be evidence that there is no amount of incompetence that a liberal Democrat can have that will get their own voters to turn from them. And I think that's an amazing message to broadcast to the rest of the world. And I spoke to someone who's very sharp in D.C. today who said that's what he's watching. Someone who's no connection to California at all on a personal level. He's saying, I'm really curious. Can you guys do something logical? If not, you're a perfect example the rest of us are going to hold up, that there is no bottom to how far the left can bottom out a city and a state. Same thing goes for the state of California, that's been so blessed with the resources, the natural resources, with the beauty, with the tourism, massive university system, massive industries like Silicon Valley, like Hollywood. I've been through this on the show over and over again, but it's important to note this, that there's no reason California should fail. And yet, not only have we failed thus far in a lot of ways to be competent, to protect our citizens, to not have the highest expenses, the highest tax rate, the most illegal immigration, the most crime, the most homelessness. It's been so disgraceful in so many ways. And we've got another opportunity there to try to take back California with Steve Hilton, who I think is a terrific candidate. And he's probably going to be going up against either a machine politician and a possible retard, Javier Becerra, the most incompetent of all of Joe Biden's secretaries at Health and Human Service. Everyone tells me that he was a total disgrace there. More detail on that, assuming he gets into the runoff. Or Tom Steyer, a socialist who made a bunch of money in hedge funds and is trying to buy an election. And I played a clip of him yesterday almost crying because he was so proud of a man who'd hijacked the women's track and field event. Surreal stuff. Or you can have a guy who's a British guy, who's a moderate, who worked for David Cameron and Rupert Murdoch, and is coming in and trying his best to politely save our state. Can we go with a guy like that? I hope so. I'll be watching. But my unofficial prediction, I do think Pratt and Hilton do make the runoff, but it's still a big uphill climb to actually win elections. And you have to win. Winning is a value. But if they do not win, that is a great message to the rest of the country that you need to be in fear of the Democrats. Because not only are their elite, their leadership, not only are they deeply out of touch with all of your values, not only are they godless, unhappy, and see no limit to their power to confiscate your wealth, to tax you, to take your property, which is where they're going now, it's where they're going next. There's no limit to their willingness to try to jail you and debank you and cancel you. More clips on that in a little bit in the show will blow your mind. Paul Krugman talking about the most heinous things that I've ever heard maybe a mainstream news person say. I'll play that in a little bit. That's the message that California could send to the rest of the country. Or they could say, you know what? We did go too far. The illegal immigration, the trans stuff, the woke stuff, taxation, expenses. We're not going to do it anymore, and we're going to try sanity. It's going to be tough. We're going to see it, but I can't wait to see what happens. Because, again, it's an amazing message either direction to educate the rest of the country. We'll be tracking it all night at Breitbart News. Salem, of course, is going to have up-to-minute coverage. I will have 3 hours of coverage of what I'm hearing. I'll be voicing that when I'm doing the Hewitt Show later in the show, later in the day. So a lot of cool stuff ahead, and I got some clips on some of the closing arguments that are made. But should our cities be for the families, for the taxpayers, for the law-abiding, or should our cities be for the crackheads, before the criminals, for the homeless? What is it that we really want as a society? New York said that they wanted their cities to be for the third world. They don't want cities to be for the producers. They want the cities to be for third world migrants. Minneapolis for third world migrants. Is that what America is all about? Big test today, and I cannot wait to see what's happening. All right. if you're watching what's happening in Iran right now, you already know this isn't just another headline. It's potential turning point, because when conflict breaks out in the Middle East, oil moves first and everything follows. 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
3: Hey, it's Pastor Scott. 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It's comfortable.

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3: All right, so I might as well tell you about some of the polls that we're seeing. But are we trusting the polls? Do we think that, you know, Spencer Pratt voters are going to be picking up the phone and saying, hey, yeah, I'm voting for Pratt? Like, it's just, I can't picture that happening. What I'm afraid of, though, is that the only Pratt voters who might be left are might be people who are rich enough to survive the affordability crisis if they stayed in L.A. and stayed in California in general. I'll tell you, as a person who is in the middle class or maybe the upper middle class, and I interact with mostly middle class people and some working class people, and that's sort of my day to day, who I'm talking to, working class, middle class, not a ton of upper class people I'm talking to in California. I find that a lot of the people who are right of center have to do so very quietly, or they're thinking of leaving. Like, that's what it is. Maybe they've left already. That's the thing here. That's what I'm nervous about, is that I love playing this clip, and I could play more of Doug Ellen yesterday from Entourage, but the guy's a multi-millionaire. So he's all fired up. We know that David Foster and Catherine McPhee and some of these people who are Hollywood hotshots, they're excited about Spencer Pratt, but they could have afforded to stay here a long time, and they're not going to leave anyway. And so that's what I think is really interesting. Is California too far gone? We're going to learn that. Here are the polls. The latest one, I'm looking at Becerra at 29, Hilton 23, Steyer 18 in the governor's race. Bianco at 11. Interesting that Bianco's faded. I think a lot of Republicans like myself sort of consolidate around Hilton. Katie Porter is in single digits, which is amazing because I thought she was maybe one of the top front runners. And is just her toxic personality got the best of her campaign. One of the interesting phenomenons is this guy Mahan, I think it's Matt Mahan, the mayor of San Jose, which a lot of the smart set people were saying that he was going to be a great candidate for Democrats. He's a sane Democrat. No riz, no charisma. Tom Steyer is more charismatic than this guy. He was completely astroturfed by Silicon Valley because they wanted to prop up a guy who might be Silicon Valley friendly, but was still a Democrat on paper. And just total failure to launch, total embarrassment. I bet you tens of millions, if not more, were wasted on this guy who's polling at between 4 and 6%. Look at another fresh poll with Hilton in first, tied with Steyer and Becerra at 17. So there is a scenario where Steyer and Becerra get in and Hilton's out. And there's a scenario where Hilton gets in and it could be either the Democrats. Bianco's certainly in fourth now. But again, do we trust these polls? I don't know. And I don't trust any poll coming out of L.A. The betting markets suggest Bass is basically a lock for the runoff, and it's between Pratt and the communist Nichiraman to see who gets that second slot. So more on that to come. I just think it's always interesting when you see this sort of major upheaval when establishments are threatened, because this is where people get very uncomfortable when this happens. I was looking at this, what's going on over at 60 Minutes. Is the way I phrased the California races, a win-win. Doesn't matter if, hopefully, the Republicans win and do well. I hope they get first place, obviously. But if they don't, it's very informative. That's exactly what I said when Barry Weiss took over CBS News. I didn't think it would work. I thought she would largely be rejected. I've never been super impressed with her intellect. Certainly her work ethic, yes. She's a worker. You can tell that. But I've always thought that she was just sort of recycling a lot of ideas that we at Breitbart and in anti-establishment conservative media had over a decade ago. And I thought she was a little slow to pick up some of the real energy of the people. But she's been a good media executive. The Free Press is something. It's not, I don't think it's huge. I think that's another media phenomenon, but it's something that some people read about it, that they

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7: This is an Election Day update brought to you by Striking Gold with Kenny Michaels and Golden Crest Metals. A Southern California attorney is running to become the state's top law enforcement officer. Phil Farrar has details.
8: He is Republican Michael Gates, who is trying to unseat incumbent Democrat Rob Bonta.
9: My strategy is that we have got to stop the nonsense coming out of Sacramento, stop the elitist attitude in Sacramento that does not care about everyday Californians. We've got to get back to basics. We've got to reduce crime, fight corruption, return California to a law and order state.
8: Gates spent 10 years as city attorney of Huntington Beach. He is the only Republican in the race and anticipates he'll be in a runoff with Bonta in the November general election. I'm Phil Farrar.
7: And that is a look at the race for Attorney General in today's election in California. Be sure to vote. Polls are open till 8 o'clock. I'm Larry Marino, and this has been an election update on AM 870, The Answer.
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18: Hey, it's Scott. Thanks for listening to Common Sense for the American People. I am taking the day off, but sitting in for me today, my friend, Jennifer Horn. Jennifer, take it away.
19: Thank you so much. What a pleasure to be in for you, Scott Jennings. He'll be back with you next week. This is the Scott Jennings Show, Common Sense for the American People. And as he said, I'm Jennifer Horn. I host the Morning Answer on Salem Radio in Los Angeles, AM 870, AM 590. The Answer. Would love to have you check it out. You can find us wherever you get your podcasts, or you can stream it live on our AM 870 The Answer app. And today, guys, is a big day in six states across the country. Primaries today in my home state of California, Iowa, Montana, New Jersey, New Mexico, and South Dakota. Very high profile races happening in my home state. The California governor's race getting a lot of attention alongside the mayor's race here in Los Angeles. There's also some Senate primaries we're watching in Iowa. Of course, New Jersey getting a lot of interest, and we will take you through all of that in a few moments. But one of the issues that we're told by the left, this doesn't happen often, and that this is exceptions rather than the rule. But let me tell you, here in California, a transgender athlete named A.B. Hernandez just finished one of his, it's a biological male who presents as a woman and competes in women's sports. He just finished his high school sports career, and it was very publicized. Media was involved. Parents were involved. On Saturday night, the California Track and Field State Championship is where he won two titles and shared the podium spots with female competitors. He took first place in the girls' high jump and triple jump and third place in the long jump. Last year, A.B. Hernandez won the triple jump and high jump state championships and finished second in the long jump. Now, keep in mind, used to be that all of us were about protecting girls, protecting our kids, protecting women's sports. That seems to have gone out the window with today's Democrat Party that has pushed so far to the left. Joining us right now is my friend Sonia Shaw. She's running for superintendent of schools here in California. You can give her a follow at Sonia Shaw CA. Sonia, thanks so much for being with us, and welcome into the Scott Jennings Show.
20: No, thanks for having me. I love you, Jennifer. You're my favorite.
19: Aw, thanks. Right back at you. Now, Sean, you said we have a clip of A.B. Hernandez with Tom Steyer. All right. So California gubernatorial candidate Tom Steyer, who is running today on the ballot, Sonia, decided he would insert himself into this story, which is already controversial enough. He showed up and tried to say he needed to provide protection for A.B. Hernandez. Take a look.
21: It's the job of the governor to stand between danger and Californians. And I mean it. And to make sure that people are safe and to protect them from all the malign influences in this world. And I take that super, super, super seriously for you, just so you know. And I'm so proud of you for what you're doing.
20: Thank you.
21: So proud of you for succeeding. So proud of you for competing. That's really the point. And I'm going to hope like heck that you don't just make state, but you do really well there.
20: Thank you.
21: Deal?
20: Deal.
21: Deal. Congratulations on what you've done as a mom, and congratulations on what you've done as an athlete.
20: Thank you.
21: Way to go.
22: Thank you both.
21: Congratulations.
19: Stolen women's championship. Sonia, we're going to jump into that. But what about, you know, he's promising A.B. Hernandez safety. What about the girls who were put up against biological men in volleyball, in boxing, and have found themselves hurt and had their lives ruined because of it? You've been a fighter for women for a long time. Tell us what you thought when you saw this.
20: It's blood boiling. As a mother, I am watching a man fit the definition of a groomer right in front of America. He's making it loud and clear while our girls are being hurt. You have girls from this same situation that have said their butts have been slapped, that they had to graduate early, their lives have been threatened, that they gave up their sports. And here we have a grown man, Steyer, AKA what I call a groomer, going on record and saying he's going to protect this boy, which is so sad because he's not protecting this boy. He's actually putting him in harm's way as well by sending him down a pathway of lies. It's blood boiling. This is what we're facing. This is one of the top reasons why I got into this fight alongside parents' rights, was for this entire issue. Jennifer, I am telling you right now, put me up there in Sacramento, because I will face these guys every single day like I've had for the last 6 years, and not over my dead body will we continue to allow this on my watch.
19: And the reason that we know you and the reason that you've been making news nationally is because you've been participating in these events to protect women's sports. You've been telling the hard truths that people don't want to hear. And you've been trying to stand for parental rights in our state for quite some time, even taking on the governor, the current superintendent. I mean, you haven't let anybody stand in your way. What would people outside of California today, Sonia, be surprised to know about what California does when they think they're the ones in charge, not parents?
20: Yeah, I mean, I think the rest of the state might even know what we're dealing with because they're looking at us as a laughingstock, right, Jennifer? Mm-hmm. I mean, come on. We're letting boys and girls go into each other's restrooms and locker rooms. We're literally playing out a Saturday night skit, you know, live skit in real life. Like, I will be honest, though, we have the biggest fighters here in California. We just need our own people to show up. We have the entire United States rooting on some of us that have been on the front lines to ensure that these things with boys and girls sports are shut down immediately, to make sure parents have a right in their own education, to make sure our, you know, our cities are safe. The government that we have, the majority, are allowing criminals to go back out. We had a mother and her grandmother and her baby die the other day. I mean, we have girls being stripped away of their, you know, everything. We're having kids being taken away of their parents because they say, no, they're not going to send them down this pathway of, like, dysphoria and lies. But I will tell you right now, I have been across California and I see people raising up in their own communities, ready to run for city council, ready to run for school board. We have the seats secured. We have the, you know, the ones that are going to run for our state seats, our governor's seats. Our whole ticket is ready to go. Put us in. Put us in because that's when we stop this.
19: I think what you said is so perfectly underscored, and it's for California, it's for the rest of the country, and that is that this issue, going after our kids, when the government goes too far and they try to put their hands on our children or think that they know better than parents, that has caused a movement across the country where mama bears and protective dads have said, you know what, we're getting in the game. Would you say that this is the single hottest catalyst for people entering politics, Sonia?
20: I do. I think it's an 80-20. I would even argue 90-10, but we need to show up, right? When you put clips like this, you get the majority, no matter what party line, to agree with us. And I see it online. I see the messages. I get the emails. We just need them to vote the right way and stop focusing so much on the R and the D and realize you need to do something differently if we want different results. We are defining the definition of insanity. It is insane here, and we need to do something different. And I say put us in. Put us in. Let us show it. And then, hey, if you don't like us, don't vote us in again. But we need to do something different for our families here in California.
19: And your name is on the ballot today in the California primary. You are running for superintendent of schools. We've got just a couple of minutes left, Sonia, but tell us about how the race has gone for you, how you're feeling today. Again, the top two will move on to November. What do you think?
20: Hey, I'm still going for that 50 plus one. I know I'm crazy, but we worked hard. We linked arms with everybody across California. The Democrats commissioned a poll, and it shows, you know, the person that's the Democrat leader against me, even though this is a nonpartisan seat, up by 2 points. It is urgent that I get everybody to realize how important their vote is. They've already spent, I want to say, over $6 million from the last time we checked into this one person. I have 9 other people running against me. I urgently need every parent to realize how important their ballot is and not leave it on the counter and not turn it in today. I need them to go. I need them to turn it in. I need them to tell their neighbors, sign the back of the ballot, go turn it in for everybody. Please, it's in your hands. We have done everything. I mean, Jennifer, you've seen what's gone on in my family's lives. Death threats, this, that, the other. I'm not backing down, neither is my family. But I need everybody today to realize how urgent this is for California families and children.
19: How can people find you, Sonia?
20: They can go on my Instagram, Sonia, S-O-N-J-A, Shaw, 26. They can go on my X, where we like to throw some punches at Newsom, and he likes to go and get in there with me. That's the real Sonia Shaw. Facebook is the same, Sonia Shaw, 2026. And my website, shaw4ca.com. Please realize how urgent this is. Follow me. You'll get the daily updates on the every single day fight that we're in, fighting the good fight and giving it to God.
19: Shaw4ca.com. Sonia Shaw, thank you so much. Good luck today. There's more up ahead. I'm Jennifer Horn. It's the Scott Jennings Show.
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19: 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Meet Mike, who lives in
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0: but they were appealing it. And then he had a judge in New York who there's no scenario in which he wasn't going to send President Trump to prison. And he didn't after the president won. So the consequences of 2024 for this country are priceless.
1: Can you imagine the big house or the White House? That's not the way the justice system should work. But clearly the Biden administration had weaponized the justice system against President Trump and his allies. They were coming for him. They wanted to see him in jail. Another great benefit of the fact that President Trump won, not only do we get to enjoy his presidency today, but the fact that we were able to point this out to the American people and the evidence existed at the FBI. I'm Jennifer Horn. More up ahead. It's the Scott Jennings Show.
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3: I wasn't expecting it, but once you see who built the modern education system, everything clicks. Death of Recess. It comes from Angel Studios. It's not really about recess. It's about control. This documentary exposes how the classroom didn't just evolve. It was intentionally designed, standardized, and centralized. Powerful institutions shaped it, and now they protect it. Billions of dollars flow through education organizations while test scores collapse. Parents were pushed out. Bureaucracies grew stronger, and kids lost freedom. 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Institutions protect themselves, not the children. 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It calcified. And if we don't challenge it, it will not change. That's why independent platforms matter. Angel Studios is willing to distribute stories that mainstream outlets won't touch. 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
2: The answer. Breaking news.
4: Despite millions going to the polls to vote today, we may not know election results for days, even weeks.
5: Millions of ballots in California have already been returned, and millions of people have been taking advantage of early voting. So when the polls close at 8 o'clock, there's expected to be an explosion of results. Soon after, the results are expected to slow, and as the night progresses, it's possible that we'll know a frontrunner, but it may be too close to call for second place. California's jungle primary system identifies the top two vote getters in each race, regardless of party preference, and then they will advance to November's general election. I'm Jason Campadonia.
4: LA Mayor Karen Bass says she's feeling confident entering today's primary election.
6: Bass told KABC-TV she didn't have concerns that she would not make the November runoff, saying, "I think I will be fine." The latest polls showed Bass basically neck and neck with City Councilwoman Nithya Raman, with reality TV star Spencer Pratt not far behind.
4: That's Mark Mayfield. Polls are open till 8 p.m. Now here's National Weather Service meteorologist Andrew Rourke with our answer weather forecast.
7: Clearing will be a little later than normal today, probably by the late morning, but a few beaches may stay cloudy for into the early afternoon. Look for mid-60s at the beaches, lower to mid-70s across the rest of the coasts, while the valleys will warm up into the upper 70s through the mid-80s.
4: 71 LA, 70 Fullerton. I'm Larry Marino. 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
11: Eddie, you have been treating people for sleep apnea for quite some time. 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
8: 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The oxygen gets cut off, and you get a myocardial infarction in your sleep.
11: Yeah, you mentioned cardio and infarction. You can get a heart attack. You can get a cardiac arrest.
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11: Why would that be related?
8: Because when your hormonal system gets affected, when you have oxygen desaturation, that means you don't get oxygen, your testosterone levels go down. 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
11: So what do you do for people, your alternative to a CPAP machine?
8: Absolutely. The oral device, as opposed to the CPAP, brings your jaw forward, and therefore your tongue goes forward with it, so your tongue cannot go back and close your airway. You open the gate, and you don't need to put the mask and the hose to pump that oxygen there.
11: So, folks, why would you continue to place your health at risk? What are you waiting for? Prolong your life. Elongate your life. 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
1: We are hoping and we are praying and we are counting on some common sense to take us through primary day in six states across the country today, including California, where there are a lot of interesting races on the table. I'm Jennifer Horn. Happy to be sitting in for Scott today. He'll be back on Monday. You can give me a follow at Jennifer Horn on X or on Truth, and you can find me at Jennifer Horn Radio on Facebook and Instagram. And so happy to bring on and introduce you to Teresa Morgenstern. She's the former senior communications advisor for the White House and the former Pentagon deputy press secretary. She joins us right now. Teresa, thanks so much for being with us and welcome to the Scott Jennings Show.
13: Thank you so much, Jennifer. It's an honor.
1: All right, so we're going to get into some of these issues at the Pentagon and with some foreign policy, but we were talking a bit on the break, and it seems that everybody really has been taken, whether you live in California or not, by the bid for mayor by Spencer Pratt, former reality star from The Hills. Give us your take about watching this. I believe you live in Virginia, but it is making news out there. He has really taken over the whole country.
13: He has, and I love the memes where people are saying, I'm going to California to vote for Spencer Pratt because they don't need voter ID. It's hilarious because so many people, I mean, it's gone quite viral, and so many people are encouraged by his campaign. There's so much common sense behind it. And as somebody who grew up watching Spencer Pratt on The Hills, yes, he was the villain, but he's close to my age, so he's a millennial. It's been really admirable to watch him campaign with such common sense and utilizing AI. I think it's a great way to show how people my age, my generation, are going to campaign in the future.
1: I think it's great for every candidate to look and see what he's done and how he's done it. The tactics that he's using don't cost a huge amount of money, but they bring in really great results. And what I love, Teresa, and I think this really matters, is that we need good candidates. People are tired, whether they're Democrats or Republicans, or the people who are career politicians who go into office, collect dust, never leave, and come out enriched. And Spencer Pratt got off the couch because his home was destroyed during the Palisades fire. He saw the lack of leadership, and he said, you know what? If no one else is going to do this, I have to for my children. To me, that says a lot about a person, somebody who's willing to take action themselves. And those are the kind of candidates I feel good about voting for.
13: Exactly. Totally. I 100% agree. I actually saw this morning that the creator of Entourage put out a video saying, I'm voting for Spencer Pratt. Here, look at my home. I have 15 security cameras around my house. My neighbors have security cameras because we all have been mugged in our really, I assume, glitzy neighborhood in LA. I'm voting for Spencer Pratt because he's the only one willing to stand up and actually do something about it, while Karen Bass and the other candidate just sit around and benefit themselves from the campaign. So again, it's common sense coming from him. He's really taken a stand and pointed out the things that they have had a lack of doing and in their leadership around LA. And so I'm looking forward to watching it, the election today. My girlfriends and I text about his campaign every day. We send all the AI ads to each other. And we literally all texted each other this morning saying, we're praying for Spencer. So
1: I know. I feel the same way. I think a lot of people are invested. And I shared with you, I had heard, since we're, you know, in the same age realm, and this reality show thing might be doing something. We have President Trump, who had the Celebrity Apprentice, ding, ding. We've got Spencer Pratt with the Hills. Now I'm hearing Mike, the situation from Jersey Shore, wants to run for governor in New Jersey, Teresa. And I'm here for it.
13: Well, I'm married into a Jersey family, so I know all about New Jersey now. Let me tell you, it's just as bad as Virginia now with Mickey Sherrill over there. We have Abigail Spanberger here in Virginia, but Mickey Sherrill is probably just as bad and maybe even worse. And New Jersey has some of the highest taxes in the country. And my poor husband, of course, he would love to live close to his family, but we can't because... Yeah. Truly, the cost of living there is out of control. And so for his sake, I'm glad to see Mike throw his name in the race. Obviously, I think he's got a huge fan base there in New Jersey. He's got the name recognition. So, yes, maybe being a reality star is the new standard in order to be an effective politician and win these elections.
1: At least you understand how people consume you. So I guess maybe there's something like that. Now, I do, before we move away from this election, Steve Hilton received the Trump endorsement, and then this morning, Vice President J.D. Vance also endorsed Steve Hilton for the governor's race. That's another one that people are watching. President Trump had spoken about Spencer Pratt, never gave him an official endorsement. But how helpful, you know, his record, Trump's record over the last, you know, several months for this election cycle has been stellar. Does it help in California, do you think, Teresa?
13: I sure hope so. And I really do think Californians are waking up right now. I mean, it's a beautiful state. And I lived there when I was much younger. My dad was stationed there and would love to go back. But it is, like New Jersey, another state that is virtually impossible to live in because of the taxation and the regulatory environment that California has created. I mean, it's practically a different country at this point. And I think if the residents are finally waking up and saying, wait a minute, what are these politicians doing? We need some new leadership. Now, in a 60-person primary race, that's it's a little different. And I don't pretend to know much about how California election runs, but
1: not well.
13: Steve Hilton, the best of luck. Yeah, I'm going to take your advice on that one. But I really wish Steve Hilton the best of luck. I pray that he can break through. I think at least maybe the top two will go to a runoff of some sort. And so I do think there will be some weight behind the president's endorsement for him.
1: Teresa Morgenstern is with us, former senior communication advisor for the White House, former Pentagon deputy press secretary. I have to ask you, a story came out today about the Pentagon, and at first I can see how the mainstream news media would be like clutching their pearls on this one, but then you have to realize it does make sense. The Pentagon has barred the press from the press office. The acting Pentagon press secretary, Joel Valdez, explains that the Pentagon press office is now a SCIF, sensitive compartmented information facility, because the space is shared with speechwriters who handle classified material. Do you think this is another jab at the press, Teresa, or do you think that this is really what it seems, and that is trying to protect classified information because there's so many leaks?
13: Mm-hmm. Yes, exactly. And I was in that building in the first Trump administration. I can tell you he is exactly correct about the environment that the press office works in, and to have the speech writers in there as well. Everything in that building is a SCIF. When you walk into that building, you put your phone in a locker. You don't bring it in with you. There are locks on the doors that have special codes and protocols that you have to follow in order to get inside, because there's protective and sensitive information in these offices. And the press corps literally sits right across the hall. We didn't have this environment where the press could freely roam into our office and ask us questions. I know during my time in the White House, we had a similar environment like that, where the press could walk upstairs, say hello, ask their questions, etc. That doesn't exist in the Pentagon. And so for the press that wants to essentially violate that, I mean, that's a national security risk right there. And again, like I said, I was in that building and I had to deal with the original press corps, the one that was there before Secretary Hegseth. And I will say, a lot of respected journalists in there, they've been in that building for 30 plus years, but they knew their way around and they knew how to get their sources and they knew how to get people to give them sensitive classified information. And so I commend Secretary Hegseth and his press team for taking necessary steps to protect that, because again, we've seen the president and his administration execute some very successful operations during this term, mm-hmm. and they did that because they were able to protect the information which protects American lives.
1: Calling on both your time at the Pentagon and then doing communications for the White House, the story with Iran, I think, is such an interesting one, and I think it shows us who President Trump really is. Number one, he actually handled a problem that no one else wanted to. We've been kicking the can down the road for a very long time. Other presidents have just passed the problem down, knowing that Iran was always an issue. They're the leading state sponsor of terror. And Teresa, he decided to take it on, even though he knew that this may not be popular. It may last longer than he thought. That's a situation where we're in now, going, okay, summer gas prices making everybody uneasy. Do you think that President Trump has lost any of his base, or do you think they all understand that what he is doing is for the good of America and our safety moving forward?
13: I don't think he's lost his base at all. I think, first of all, I'd like to say trust in Trump. I love it when the White House puts that meme out, because there's always a plan. And I would like to say that, unfortunately, a lot of this is very classified information. All these missions that President Trump has done are very highly classified, very sensitive, very successful in the end. And the administration has been very transparent once they completed the mission. And so for Iran, a similar situation is we're not privy to a lot of what the president sees. We're not privy to the negotiating table. We know Iran is a bad actor. They chant death to America. They have a target on the president's head. They threaten the president's life every day. If I were the president, I'd take the chance too, to take care of the problem that is in the national security threat that is Iran. And so I think he's doing the right thing. I know he's got the best team around him. He's got Secretary Rubio. He's got J.D. Vance. He's got CIA Director Ratcliffe. They're all helping him make the correct decisions on Iran. Again, they see things that we don't. There is a real threat there. And I think in the end, hopefully this ends swiftly, but we've got a great negotiating team there over at the negotiating table, and I commend the president for sticking to his hard lines with
1: yeah.
13: that.
1: And I think that people understand in the midterms, especially if we can get to some kind of resolution, which it looks like the president's team is getting to at least be close. We're having conversations about that. And those gas prices drop a little bit. The Trump economy is doing great. The Trump economy is actually getting more money back into the pockets of the American people and getting people more invested in the economy with Trump accounts and all of this, the prescription mm-hmm. drug prices. It's incredible. And I think once you get past this gas stuff that Democrats are able to leverage, we're going to be in a pretty good position for the midterms.
13: I think so. And right now, you'll see this is what's happening. He's accomplishing all his target pillars from his campaign. Make America wealthy again. Make America energy independent again. Make America, safe again. And so we're seeing that through a lot of the things you just mentioned, like Trump accounts. I personally love, by the way, the fraud task force
1: yeah.
13: that J.D. Vance has, the Vice President Vance has started, and looking under the hood at all these agencies that are ripe for fraud and wasting American taxpayer dollars. I mean, DOGE was great, and now this is probably a second hit at looking at taxpayer spending. A lot of things that I think will have good results coming into the midterm.
1: Accountability is what people are looking for. Okay, we just have 30 seconds with you, Teresa, but I do have to ask you this because it's one of my favorite new things. I love Caroline Leavitt. She's done a great job. You were in the communications department at the White House. These guest press conference people are amazing. Today we had Dr. Oz. You had Scott Bessent, who's done it. J.D. Vance, Marco Rubio. Is that just like the most fun idea, these replacement players?
13: Oh, it's so great. And by the way, all of them have done an incredible
1: they
13: job. I wish I could be in that press room to be like, who do we pick next to go in front of the press corps? And again, the president has such a great cabinet. They're really, battle-tested cabinet members. And again, they each come to the podium and say, here's an update on the real things that are affecting the American people. Today, Dr. Oz talked about Medicare and Medicaid fraud. So I'm looking forward to see who is next. But I think if I had to pick a favorite so far, I'd say maybe Secretary Rubio.
1: He was great to watch. much. I don't know. Secretary Rubio is really burning it up in that cabinet. He's doing a great job. Teresa Morgenstern, thank you so much for being with us. Former senior communications advisor for the White House and former Pentagon deputy press secretary. Thank you so much. I'm Jennifer Horn. There's more up ahead. It's the Scott Jennings Show.
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0: 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The Answer is the place for everyone's opinion. Saving Western civilization, one busted leftist narrative at a time. It's the Scott Jennings Show.
1: 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I'm Jennifer Horn. I host the Morning Answer on Salem Radio in Los Angeles. Jennifer Horn on X and Truth. Jennifer Horn Radio on Instagram and Facebook. And guys, we got some big news in today, actually, that the White House Correspondents' Dinner has been rescheduled. Sadly, we know how the original dinner went, with the deranged, hateful lunatic walking into the White House dinner and trying to mow down President Trump and his cabinet. Well, he himself was mowed down and now in a whole lot of trouble. President Trump came out from the beginning saying that this dinner would continue and that they would reschedule. And reschedule is exactly what they've done. The White House Correspondents Association says that they're going to host a new dinner on July 24th. They wanted to fulfill the promise to reschedule the annual gala after that alleged assassin charged security at the event in April. According to the president of the organization, she said, "We will not allow an act of violence to have the last word, especially during a year when we are reflecting on the 250th anniversary of America and everything we stand for." President Trump on Truth Social said that he plans to attend the new event, which will be held at the Waldorf Astoria. Before its rebranding, the building was the owned and operated Trump Hotel. It was the old post office building, so he is familiar with the surroundings, and that is where this event will be. Trump said this announcement is a very good thing in that we cannot allow lunatics to change our way of life or even its scheduling. He said, "I don't know whether or not I will give the same rather nasty statements, at least as it concerns certain people, but we will soon find out. In any event, it will be a hot," all in caps, "ticket." President Trump, J.D. Vance, the vice president, other cabinet members were all evacuated from the Washington Hilton on April 25th after an armed man opened fire in the hotel as dinner was underway. That suspect, Cole Thomas Allen, was charged with attempted assassination, assaulting a federal officer with a deadly weapon, and two additional firearm counts. If convicted, he faces a maximum sentence of life in prison. So good news, that is going to be rescheduled this summer, July 24th, all part of the America 250 celebration. Now, speaking of America 250, I'm very excited about this summer. I think we're officially in the summer of America 250. Of course, it'll culminate on the 4th of July. There's going to be a state fair that President Trump has decided to put on. Each state will be represented. It's sort of something that sounds cool to me. I want to go. And of course, you've heard a lot about the America 250 concert, which some artists like Martina McBride and Bret Michaels from Poison, some of these individuals have decided that they are going to back out of this event because it's got Trump's name on it. Well, it doesn't. But President Trump's in the White House and it's America 250. And so why would we be patriotic with Trump in the White House? So they could not take the bullying on social media. They have dropped out. But there is one artist, a man braver than brave, that says he is going to stick it out. And that's because he's got Ice Ice in his veins, baby. I'm talking about Vanilla Ice. He says he's going to still perform. He doesn't care. Cut 12.
21: Tell us why you're still planning on performing, even though we've heard that from the president, when so many other performers are deciding not to.
22: I don't know. I can only speak for myself. And I'm proud to be an American. I was born here and raised here. And this is my country. And I don't like anybody telling me I really can't be proud of it. And this is a huge honor to play the birthday. It's it's in a lifetime, you know, 250. So I'm honored. And I respect everybody else. I know there's a lot of tension everywhere. This whole world is like a snow globe, but it shouldn't be that. And music is here to bring people together, man. And, you know, it shouldn't be that this music is dragged into politics. It's not fair, you know.
1: I'm with you, Vanilla Ice Ice, baby. Yes, I am. And you know what? President Trump was saying, well, we'll just cancel it. Don't cancel it, Mr. President. Bring in the people that will perform. Bring in Nicki Minaj. Bring in Lee Greenwood. Bring in these people that you know are your fans. Bring in Carrie Underwood. Bring in the entire country music world. Ella Langley, she's great. She's hot right now. Morgan Wallen, all of these people are Trump supporters. Bring them in. And if these liberal loonies are too afraid to stand up to their critics, then just let them miss out. You know how fun this is going to be? America 250, a state fair? Come on. That's what I say. I say, I implore you, Mr. President, to keep this fair going. Keep the concert and just stack it with people who are brave and who deserve the fan support and who are patriotic. And when would you ever see Nicki Minaj and Lee Greenwood and Vanilla Ice on one stage? I say, bring it on. Let's have them do a duet and be like USA for Africa all over again. All right. That's going to do it for us. I'm Jennifer Horn. Thanks for joining me. This has been The Scott Jennings Show.
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4: This is an Election Day update brought to you by Striking Gold with Kenny Michaels and Golden Crest Metals. Nearly $80 million from big business, labor unions, and other groups is being spent by outside committees to influence California's governor's race. Tammy Trujillo reports.
7: Many donors want to boost candidates who support their interests or hurt those who don't. By law, outside committees can't coordinate directly with the candidates. Outside spending has skyrocketed since California voters capped direct donations to candidates in 2000. For the governor's race, that's just over $78,000 for the primary and the general election. There's no limit on how much can be given to outside groups, allowing a lot more money to flow into the race. This kind of spending increased even more after a 2010 court decision, which allowed unlimited political spending by corporations and unions. I'm Tammy Trujillo.
4: Be sure to get out and vote on this election day. Polls are open till 8 o'clock. I'm Larry Marino, and this has been an election update on AM 870, The Answer.
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0: common sense meets conviction. 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
1: Morning, glory, evening, grace. 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
1: Primary elections take place in six states today for the U.S. House, Senate, and governor races. Voters head to the polls in Iowa, Montana, New Jersey, New Mexico, South Dakota, and here in California, where the race for governor and Los Angeles mayor have garnered plenty of national attention. That's because two Republicans have made some inroads in the reliably blue state. Fox News contributor Steve Hilton for governor and reality TV star Spencer Pratt for mayor. The polls opened at 7 this morning and close at 8 o'clock tonight. Tammy Trujillo reports on some voting rules.
2: You want to arrive before the polls close to vote. Only one person per booth unless you need some help. Service animals are allowed. No campaigning is allowed within 100 feet of a polling place. This includes wearing clothing or bringing signs supporting a candidate or an issue. You also can't hand out flyers, block ballot drop boxes, or question others about their right to vote. Ballot selfies are allowed unless they bother others or threaten their privacy. Most voters don't need to show ID at the polls, although some first-time voters may need to. I'm Tammy Trujillo.
1: Mayor Karen Bass is feeling confident about entering today's primary election. Speaking in Westchester, Bass said she didn't have concerns that she would not make the November runoff, saying, "I think I will be fine." The latest poll showed Bass basically neck and neck with City Council member Nithya Raman and reality TV star Spencer Pratt not far behind. Now here's National Weather Service meteorologist Andrew Rourke with our answer weather forecast.
3: Few beaches may stay cloudy for into the early afternoon. Look for mid-60s at the beaches, lower to mid-70s across the rest of the coasts, while the valleys will warm up into the upper 70s through the mid-80s.
1: 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I'm Larry Marino. 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
10: 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I love this initiative. 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I think we kind of think of it, though, culturally, Memorial Day. I mean, my kids are out of school, and they've got 8 more school days. That's big for the dad, because then all of a sudden you pick up some time, no more drop-off pickup, but a lot of free time available for people to get into trouble, do stupid stuff. 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But that experience seems out of reach for boys and girls who have a mom or dad in prison, because the average household income drops significantly when a parent is incarcerated. Yeah, no kidding on that one. But you can change that just by going to HughHewitt.com and making a $200 donation or whatever you feel like you've got to give the gift of a great summer camp experience to a child who really needs it. 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I think one kid for $200, guys. So two for $400, 800 to get four kids in there. I would need eight. If I go to prison, then you're going to need to do 800 because that's will cover all my kids. Prison Fellowship CEO Heather Rice Mina says, when you do make a gift, you'll be helping a child like this one that she met at our Angel Tree Camp. Go ahead.
11: He asks, you know, I hear people talking about God. Well, who's God? And they share with him, you know, it's about the opportunity to meet your Lord and Savior. And so he said, and then they gave me a Bible and I read it and it got real interesting. And just this child's, you know, rendition of the experience at camp and the experience of coming to understand that there is a God who came down in the form of his son, Jesus, and loves this little boy so much. So I would just encourage you, if you feel so moved, to give to a child like that all across the country who can have this opportunity need to hear the good news.
10: 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So go right now, HughHewitt.com. 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Very noble cause. All right. We got that clip, the Vidman clip. I mean, this thing is, those of you who have been sticking with me all day and were on the Alex Marlowe show with me earlier today, I appreciate you. I did play this one, but we are playing it again now. Cut 14.
12: As a Jewish American, do you have a problem with the main Senate Democrat having a Nazi tattoo?
13: I think that these are questions that are should be put before the electorate. I think it's He has to answer those questions. He has to answer those questions to the satisfaction of his electorate. I think those are the fundamental issues that are put before folks before they vote.
12: Do you think he should drop out? No. Sir, do you think he should drop out? No comment?
13: I'm not sure. What are you after exactly?
12: Well, I just want to know your thoughts as a Jewish American.
13: Yeah, I am a Jewish American.
12: Right. He has a Nazi tattoo. Does that bother you?
14: We're going to take a photo.
13: Are you a Jewish American?
12: Yeah. No, but you're running for Senate.
13: So what's your point?
12: Do you think he should drop out?
13: Are you here to stir something up? What are you after?
12: No, I just want to know your opinion.
15: You sound like a disturber to me.
13: You seem very, very nervous. You seem very, very nervous. You're on the spot trying to pick a fight.
12: I'm asking you a question. Sir, you don't think he's dropped out?
14: Okay.
10: You got to play out the whole clip because you have to see how the awkwardness starts building. And with these, you know, that response is what, when I worked for Bannon, what he would say to me when I would not have a good response, when he was asking me about something, he would call that hubbada, hubbada, hubbada. That's what that was about. He was just grunting and groaning because he had no response to the fact that he is a Jewish person who is running for election as a Democrat, when the Democrats are embracing a guy with a hyper-aggressive Nazi tattoo for a guy who worked at the concentration camps, as John said in the last segment. And they're just not sending their best. Vindman, obviously not a sharp guy. They can't get out of this. I played the cut on yesterday's show of Cory Booker immediately pivoting from Graham Platner to healthcare and the price of gas. They have no explanation of this, and it is pretty scary. I'll tell you, the only reason why they're tolerating this, the only reason why they're tolerating Graham Platner is because they don't think his Nazism is an actual threat. They don't think he's charismatic enough or has enough riz, enough charisma to get people on board with him for the long haul. But I don't want you all to underestimate how completely insane this is. And every show you're listening to today, I can guarantee you across your radio dial is going to be, if it's right of center talk, you're going to be talking about Platner. It's going to be nonstop until you'll probably get sick of it, but you really shouldn't. This is a really scary, scary moment that we're in where they're on the verge of nominating a guy who went to the Hotchkiss School, which cost $70,000 a year. He went and he's running as a populist. He's alleged oyster farmer, even though he's got one client and it's his mother. He is someone who not just steps out on his wife, but does so on a platform where he's interacting with people who are known predators. This is a predator app, the Kick app. That's its reputation. That's what he was on. And then now the whole Democrat Party will have to make excuses for him. They have to hope he actually loses, because if he does not lose, he's going to have to answer to all the Democrats are going to be answering to this for 6 years. Unbelievable stuff. We'll be right back.
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0: 870, The Answer. Are you exhausted? We are too. Let's unite and come together.
1: 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Numbness and pain, he went to a lot of doctors.
2: 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Kept getting worse.
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3: This is an Election Day update brought to you by Striking Gold with Kenny Michaels and Golden Crest Metals. As the race tightens for governor in California, the top Republican wants his fellow Republican to drop out.
4: So these polls are looking very concerning.
5: Republican Steve Hilton in an online post talking about the latest Emerson College poll, which shows Hilton in a three-way race with Democrats Javier Becerra and Tom Steyer. The top two vote-getters on Tuesday will make the runoff in November, which means it could be two Democrats and zero Republicans.
4: And that is a disaster for California, means no change.
5: Hilton's fellow Republican Chad Bianco is polling at 12%. Hilton thinks if he can swing some of those votes, he'll make the runoff.
4: Chad, the best time to have dropped out would have been a couple of weeks ago, but the second best time is right now.
5: I'm Jason Athenson.
3: Some of the consultants watching this race say it could be a very tight race and that we may not know the numbers immediately. Be sure to get out and vote on this election day. Polls are open till 8 o'clock. I'm Larry Marino, and this has been an election update on AM 870, The Answer.
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9: Alex Marlowe in for Hugh. James Lilex is with me, humorous Substack contributor. 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James, really nice to make your acquaintance. I've read your stuff for quite some time. And I'll tell you, Dwayne pulled this clip, and I wanted to get your take on this. I thought this would be a perfect thing to start the conversation. This is Chris Murphy, the senator and media prostitute, shall we say, on CNN with Casey Hunt. Let's play Cut 12.
10: I think it's hard to just say everybody should be good and moral. I think you've got to create a set of rules that promote goodness, promote the common good. And that's what this book is really about.
11: Should those rules apply to Democrats, too? I mean, do you support Graham Plattner even in the wake of all of this?
10: Yeah, I mean, I haven't followed the minute by minute of what's happened over the last few days, but I do think there's a difference.
9: Minute by minute for the guy with the Nazi tattoo, James.
7: Right, minute by minute. Well, I do think there actually should be some sort of rules, and I've heard of some rules that maybe 10 of them come to mind as to how one should live one life. This is all incredibly convenient depending on who we're talking about. And you know that no matter what Plattner's done, and I just love the fact that he's described as an oyster farmer, which makes him just sound like a brine-scented man of the sea and the beds and the rest of it. You know, when he's this weird guy who's texting this peculiar stuff over the course of the years, and the tattoo and all of the rest, but they'll vote for him. They'll absolutely vote. They will vote for the Nazi because it's important that he win so the Nazis don't win. That's the calculation. Yep. Anybody on the left has got to be good and worthy of your vote because the alternatives destroy our democracy. And by our democracy, of course, we mean a state like California, which has one party rule. But, you know, if you had two parties in competition in California, that would be destroying our democracy because the other side is beneath

0: Ergo, he's got to go in.
1: In my last book, Breaking the Law, I had a chapter called The Democrats Hate Democracy. And then now I think that the Nazi party or the anti-Nazi party embracing the Nazi, it really is that type of inconsistency that I feel like maybe Americans are getting numb to it. I feel like that's the only explanation of why a guy like Plattner's here. You mentioned his oyster farming. You know, he's only got one client. It's his mother. This is a true story. His only client is his mom.
0: Right. I know. And how much can you shuck to keep Ma happy? The term is lot.
2: Two dozen in my house. It's exactly 24 oysters.
0: supposedly had that aphrodisiac effect, so maybe that's the problem. He's been getting high in his own supply. The term has lost any meaning because it's been bandied about, rooted and thrown at people who don't deserve it. It's like all these other magic words that were supposed to make people just reel back and shut up and wimp and wilt and the rest of it don't work anymore because they've just been used all over the place, inconsiderately, inconsistently, and they've lost their power. So all the magic words that they have don't mean anything anymore. Nazi doesn't mean anything to the right anymore because if you believe in a reduction of the capital gains tax, you're right out there with Himmler and Goering. And so, you know, when this guy actually turns out to have actual Nazi ink, you know, it's just, what are you going to do? Yes, the terms have become meaningless. So we need new ones. We need new sobriquets that we can hurl at people that actually stick because the rest of these just bounce off like BBs on medieval armor.
1: I also love that he was sexting with between 6 and 12 women. I like that range. It's a great range there.
0: That tells me the man can multitask and also is an indication that he's prepared for the intricacies of the bureaucratic state. Because you don't know exactly who you're paying off. If you're running the California high-speed rail system, you don't know if you're paying off a union today or if you're paying off the construction concrete delivery guys. If you can text 6 to 12 women, have their names kept straight, and be kept straight with whatever particular kink you happen to be discussing in that channel, that's a mind that can multitask. And maybe he is good and the right guy to actually steer the government, but
1: this is so right on. I was just wondering how much free time this guy's got in his hands. It reminds me of there's this big hit piece on Andrew Huberman, the podcaster neuroscientist, and it had been revealed that he had 5 girlfriends throughout the country. Mm-hmm. And then I thought, oh, he really is a genius. Like anyone who can balance 5 girlfriends at the same time, like he is a genius. I will now take cues from him on science because it's proven his intellect is just way too high. Someone whose intellect is not super high, Dr. Jill Biden, who's got a doctorate in education, James, she's out there now with a book. It's called View from the East Wing. The photo just got the cover dropped and she is thriving right now. I got a small cut of her doing the media rounds. Cut 11, guys.
3: I would never want to put our family through that again.
4: But does he believe to this day that he would have defeated Donald Trump in that election?
3: I believe he would have beat Donald Trump in that election.
1: James.
0: Which election is she talking about? Is she talking about dog catcher of Santa Barbara? I mean, what we saw in the debate should not have come to a surprise to anybody else. What we saw in the debate was an extrapolation of what we saw in 2020 when they didn't let the guy out of the basement and he's doing these hostage videos from somewhere. This was not a man in 2020 that we knew was the sharp, old, nasty Joe Biden that we loved so much in the 80s. So it was obvious that the man had lost not just a step, but practically a marathon. So what his performance there, for whatever reason, should have come to, was of no surprise to any of us who've been watching him. And if it's a surprise to her, then I have to wonder exactly how good her diagnostic skills are. Oh, that's right. I'm sorry. She's not a doctor. I'm sure she would stand up if on an airplane they asked for it. Is there a doctor here? Yes, but it has to do with literature and its connection to the human spirit and the,
1: those are the type of doctors that really, really make a difference when it comes to getting on MS Now and giving commentary. James, tell me about your take, and this could be a serious one or a humorous one, obviously, but I'm curious your observations of what's going on out in LA with these AI ads from Spencer Pratt. Are we embracing these ads, or is this a sign of just sort of is this latter stage capitalism and end times for us?
0: No, I think it's great. I think it's absolutely fantastic. Because instead of putting it in the hands of the consultants and the people who focus tested everything and massage the fun out of it and have to do come up with something that the candidate can approve at the end, you have these rogue things coming in from the margins by people who are dedicated to the cause and also want to get their name out there and have more imagination than you find in a great deal of these political consultants. So the Spencer ads have been fantastic. And I look at the end of them and I say it doesn't matter whether or not he's endorsing it. He's making a point that nobody else has been able to make. And making it clearly with a Lego figurine with three guys standing up.

0: side to it. And if it's all AI generated, I don't particularly care. It's ingenious and subversive and energetic in a way that the Republican Party has not been in an awful long time.
1: I'm with you on this, and I was hoping you'd say that. I think that the democratization, it really is democracy. He's proving a guy with no political background is able to come out here and make a difference simply with some of the power of being able to use technology and to use attention-seeking behavior. So, but my question, give me your 360 vantage point. How do you think the country's doing? We're heading into a historic summer, America 250. America 250 festivities are off the rails from a planning perspective. But where are we at culturally, James?
0: Oh, up and down, here and there. It's all over the road, and it usually is. In retrospect, we always cast our eye back and say, ah, that truly was a golden age. I talk to people who romanticized the 70s. I was there. I can tell you it wasn't. It was horrible. You look back at the bicentennial celebrations of 76, and they look all great and wonderful, but at the time, they were criticized for being cheesy and overly patriotic and not enough and the rest of it. Listen, it's always been a mixed bag, America. I'm still hopeful. I still think we're going in the right direction, and I've got optimism for the next 250.
1: Absolutely perfect. JamesLilex.substack.com. Thank you, my friend. We'll be right back.
2: The Answer. Breaking news.
3: Democrat Tom Steyer is beating Republican Steve Hilton for second place in the latest poll in the race for California governor. Steyer spoke at a campaign event in Los Angeles on Sunday.
4: California deserves better. California deserves a change. That's what I'm running to deliver.
3: The Emerson College Poll released Saturday has Democrat Javier Becerra in the lead with 28% support. Steyer, 22%, followed closely by Hilton at 21%. Hilton has long been at the top of most polls, or at least in second place. A UC Berkeley Institute of Government Studies poll released Friday had Becerra in the lead, followed by Hilton, then Steyer. The top two vote-getters will advance to the general election in November. Democrat Becerra held a campaign rally in Long Beach on Sunday where he touted his experience.
5: I am not learning this job on day one. I have done this job.
3: Meanwhile, in the race for mayor, the latest poll showed Mayor Karen Bass basically neck and neck with Councilwoman Nithya Raman, with reality TV star Spencer Pratt not far behind. Now here's National Weather Service meteorologist Andrew Rourke with our Answer Weather forecast.
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3: 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I'm Larry Marino. 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
1: 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Love speaking with James Lilex, but I was chomping at the bit to get back to the Spencer Pratt ad, the L.A. Carroll. We'll pick up right where we left off in the first segment. Gentlemen.
11: I am the ghost of L.A. present. Look at the palisades under Karen Bass.
1: Okay, pause.
11: Still burnt down after all.
1: So far, and I want to resist interrupting, but I have to. It's Scrooge. It's a play on Christmas Carol. And it is Scrooge was visited by the ghost of Christmas Past, a beautiful blonde woman, and she takes him through L.A. and it's shining, and now the ghost of Christmas Present is in the burnt down Palisades.
11: All this time, and just look at downtown. A tent city. MacArthur Park is an open air drug market. I must leave you now. I am the ghost of L.A. Future. This is the city after 4 more years of Karen Bass. MacArthur Park is a lost cause. Downtown
1: has somehow
11: gotten worse.
1: So now we have an accelerated version of L.A.'s collapse, and the ghost of Christmas Future is the Grim Reaper, obviously. Go ahead.
12: Is that Mr. and Mrs. Cratchit?
11: Yes. They're homeless now.
12: Where's Tiny Tim?
11: Tiny Tim is dead. Stabbed to death by a homeless man.
1: Pause. Okay, a little on the nose on that delivery of the Tiny Tim is dead. I still enjoyed it, though. He's definitely dead. We know where Tiny Tim is. Go on.
12: No. No.
13: I'm the ghost of L.A. Pratt. This is L.A. after 8 years of Mayor Spencer Pratt.
1: Okay, kids, so now the ghost of L.A. Pratt, and it's an even more beautiful blonde woman, and she's more vivid, just completely perfect in every way, probably AI. And now we're at MacArthur Park again. It's thriving. There's a concert going on. There's people who are having a fruit cart picnics happening.
13: And actually play at the park. The Palisades. Rebuilt.
12: What about Tiny Tim? Is he alive?
13: Yes. He goes to UCLA.
12: What day is it?
13: It's Tuesday.
1: Okay, so Scrooge has woken up now on his bed of gold, and he's... I think he's going to go vote for Pratt. I'm guessing that's where this thing is going. Let's see. Let's go on.
13: Election day.
12: There's still time? There's still time.
13: Time for what, Mr. Scrooge?
12: There's still time. Time to vote for Spencer Pratt. Take the rest of the day off. Let's go vote for Spencer Pratt.
1: Here's my big point here, though, which is that it's obviously just the entertainment factor is beyond belief, completely through the roof, and we haven't seen anything like it other than Trump. Like, this is the most entertaining candidate that we've seen in the last decade in American politics, and I don't

0: to do with this. And then we found that metadata saying, what do you mean you have nothing to do with this? You wrote this guy's press release, a Democrat consultant who's a very much of a Democrat activist supporting my Democrat opponent, right? This is outrageous. They got caught with their hand in the cookie jar.
1: Someone needs to go to jail for this, and we need to make a big example of it. This is a big scandal. Senator Dan Sullivan from Alaska, thank you for joining me on the Alex Marlowe Show. Keep up with everything. It's a really important race. It's an essential race. We'll be right back after this.
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4: Primary elections take place in six states today for the U.S. House, Senate, and governor races. Details from Lisa Carton.
5: Voters head to the polls in Iowa, Montana, New Jersey, New Mexico, South Dakota, and California, where the race for Los Angeles mayor and governor have garnered plenty of national attention. Democrat Javier Becerra held a campaign rally in Long Beach over the weekend where he touted his experience.
6: I am not learning this job on day one. I have done this job.
5: Two Republicans in California have made some inroads in the reliably blue state. Fox News contributor Steve Hilton for governor and reality TV star Spencer Pratt for mayor. I'm Lisa Carton.
4: Something will happen at 8 o'clock tonight when the polls close.
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8: Look for mid-60s at the beaches, lower to mid-70s across the rest of the coasts, while the valleys will warm up into the upper 70s through the mid-80s.
4: 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I'm Larry Marino. 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
1: Back in business on the world-famous Hugh Hewitt Show. Alex Marlowe, pleased to be in for Hugh and for the gratitude that he's shown me over the years. The gratitude I defer to him because of his excellent mentorship. And he mentors a lot of younger people. One of them I know is Matthew Continetti, who is one of the most important pundits I think we've got. He works at the Wall Street Journal, where he's a columnist. He's also a AEI scholar. Great to talk to you again. Matt, I just want to go through, there's a million interesting topics here, but I am eager to get your take on the Iran war, because do you feel like there is a quick path to a victory for the United States? I feel like there's some pillars that have got to come down. Clearly, the straits got to open up and no nuclear weapons. The number in my head's 15 years, maybe 20 years. It's maybe the best we're going to do. We're not going to have permanent infinity, no nuclear weapons. We're going to always have to keep an eye on it. I feel like those two starts there, and then everything else is sort of negotiable. But is there a path to get there soon? And what else is in your list of what it takes to declare victory?
12: Sure. Thanks, Alex. And it's great to be with you. I think your time frame, while, you know, tragic in many ways, is realistic. We have to put this conflict in the context of the broader 50-year campaign that the Islamic Republic of Iran has waged against the United States, against Israel, and against Western civilization at large. And so right now we're in this impasse. We're in the battle of the blockades, as each side believes it has leverage over the other. And the question is, how are we going to break free? How are we going to change the equation so that we can relieve the pressure on the global economy and the American economy from the Iranian blockade, as well as continue to exert pressure on the Iranian regime to whittle it down, to get the rest of the leadership to buckle, to reduce its security establishments, and to degrade the apparatus of repression that the regime uses against the Iranian people. Here's what I think. I think that if President Trump wanted to, he could order an operation to destroy the Iranian assets along the coast that threaten shipping across the Strait of Hormuz. That operation would take time. It would mean a resumption of a military campaign, and it would carry risks. There would be risks to U.S. forces, just as there were during the Operation Epic Fury. It seems to me that's really the only leverage President Trump has yet to exert on Iran. And I don't think he's willing to do it quite yet for a few reasons. One is money. That is to say, even though gas prices are down some 20 cents on average from last month, he still doesn't want to increase the pain at the pump or the larger prices of oil set on the global market. Another concern is munitions, which is, you know, we have depleted our munitions. There's no question about that, especially the high-end, sophisticated munitions. And then the third is the monarchs. That is to say, the Iranians have concentrated their fire on the Gulf monarchies, and I believe that the Gulf monarchies are worried that they lack the air defenses to protect their desalinization and power plants from an Iranian strike. So for that reason, Trump hasn't yet explored the kinetic option. Instead, what we're doing now is this blockade. Well, it's a ceasefire without a ceasefire, in a way, because Iranians have hit us. We've hit the Iranians. Iranians have hit the Kuwaitis. Kuwaitis and UAE have hit the Iranians. But Iran continues to lose money every day. And I think that the primary concern for Trump right now is to keep the leverage on Iran while watching the markets and making sure that they remain steady.
1: Yeah, it definitely identifies as a ceasefire without, I don't know, biologically being a ceasefire. But this is, you've identified the tension, Matt, and this is what I kind of want to explore, is that there is a political imperative for President Trump to wrap this thing up as soon as humanly possible. But he understands there's a global historical implication here, that if he is able to have a resounding victory against Iran and then be able to report back to the American people with evidence in a persuasive way that he's done that, I mean, that'll be a historical moment for his presidency. This has to be a tension that's not just eating at him, but the people surrounding him in the White House. And I honestly don't know I got to talk to the president quite a bit, but I haven't spoke to him recently enough to know, have any idea which is winning out for now. But it looks like beating Iran's top priority.
12: That's right. I think the top priority for President Trump is denying Iran a nuclear weapon. That has been his red line since before he became president. And he's going to continue to pursue that red line. The question is, how do you achieve it? We know for a fact that the only setbacks to the Iranian nuclear program over the last 20 years have been done through force. The Iranians have not negotiated their nuclear program. The Obama nuclear deal was a farce. President Trump rightly called it one of the worst deals in history because it left the nuclear infrastructure in place.
13: That's correct.
12: And it was sunset. But now President Trump knows with Operation Midnight Hammer and Operation Epic Fury, if you want to deny Iran a nuclear bomb, have to fight them.
13: He drew the red line in stone a year ago, and he's really been talking about it almost 40 years. Matt, stick with me. I'm going to ask you about Graham Platner in California when we come back. This is the Hugh Hewitt Show.

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3: Matthew Confinetti is with me. I'm Alex Marlow, by the way. Pleased to be in for my friend Hugh. Matt, are we watching the worst mainstream political candidate in the history of American politics? And could he somehow still win, given the very bizarre tribal environment that we're in our politics? Of course, I'm talking about Graham Plattner, a guy with not just a Nazi tattoo, but a hyper-aggressive Nazi tattoo. He's got bizarre fetishes. He's obviously some sort of a pervert. And he also is living with stolen valor, where he acts like he's some sort of a populist. He's absolutely not. Is someone who is, I would say, someone who's got a finger on the pulse of what's happening in Washington. Have you ever seen anything like this?
9: No, Alex, I haven't. And, you know, it's striking as I listen to you describe Plattner. it occurred to me that I haven't been more concerned about political figures arising on the left in my lifetime than I've been over the past couple years. Because, of course, Graham Platner is guided by and supported by the same forces that elevated Zohran Mamdani to the mayoralty of New York City. And they both are part of this democratic socialist takeover of the Democratic Party. And it's a democratic socialist party that is virulently anti-Israel, that is, as Platner has said, communistic in its economic views, that is anti-Western civilization, and I think deeply dangerous to the American way of life. And on top of it all, unlike Mamdani, who, you know, lied on his college application calling himself an African-American when he applied to the university where his father is a university professor, the highest title.
3: Well, by the way, I've been telling my friend Joel Pollack, who's a South African, I've been telling him, you've got to say, you got to lean
9: yeah,
3: into
9: what
3: it.
9: Did Joel? Joel's been missing out.
3: Curly-haired Jew from who's white as the day is
9: exactly.
3: long. He's
9: I mean,
3: got to do it.
9: Didn't work.
3: Exactly.
9: Didn't work for Mamdani at Columbia, but that was the biggest kind of scandal. During his, not that is ethical scandal during his candidacy. Platner has ethical scandals a mile long, and the latest is this New York Times story about his sexting with women while married. And I have many questions about the story, including how many women were involved, because the story itself, Alex, as I'm sure you noticed, says it's between at least six, up 12 or more. When are the women going to come forward? I think that's a big question. And is there another story waiting in the wings? For all these reasons, I do think that while Republicans can know that they have a campaign to wage against Graham Platner, they still can't get overconfident. It's still pretty early in the cycle. Maine has trended blue. And this radical turn on the Democratic Party is rising. There's no question about it. But nonetheless, I think that Susan Collins, who is the right fit for Maine, which she has represented for decades in the United States Senate, she has the material to win herself another term against this lunatic.
3: I think so. And as of now, that's my official prediction. But the polls are saying it's more complex than that. But here's what I want to point the finger at. I want to point the finger at Democrat consultants who put this guy up. And I want to put the finger at other Democrat senators who are. We played a just hilarious clip yesterday of Cory Booker immediately pivoting to health care and gas prices when asked about the literal Nazi who's running for the Senate in Maine and his party when he keeps they keep calling us Nazis and fascists for the last decade. It feels like there's a lot of shared blame here. It's not just on this one lunatic.
9: No, and you're right. I mean, it's not Platner himself. It's this Democratic Socialist Network that is rising within the Democratic Party. And then it's the Democratic establishment,
3: right,
9: which doesn't have the will to fight it. I mean, just think of this. Why is Platner doesn't even officially have the Democratic Senate nomination.
3: That's right.
9: He is sailing toward that nomination because Janet Mills, the governor of Maine, Chuck Schumer's preferred candidate in this race to challenge Susan Collins, she dropped out. She didn't want to have a fight when a fight is absolutely necessary about the future of the Democratic Party.
3: So
9: I mean,
3: right
9: this
3: on.
9: Is beyond Obama's party. This is Zohran Mamdani and Bernie Sanders and AOC's party. And it is dangerous, I think.
3: The Sanders thing is so interesting because you see the reverence that Platner has for Sanders, which is really interesting. Guy with the Nazi tattoo and the porta potty water fetish, like he's got still thinks Bernie is the guy. Very, very interesting phenomenon. Matt, I can't risk missing out on the chance to ask you. You're observing from across the country. You're taking what's happening in California. There's a fervor out here, but maybe it's only online. I think there's a lot of optimism. We're going to get a Republican into the L.A. runoff as well as the California gubernatorial runoff. Do you think this has any broader implications, I think, in terms of morale, excitement level of the conservative movement heading into November if Republicans can do well today?
9: Oh, well, there's no question that if Spencer Pratt and Steve Hilton make the runoff in their respective races, the Republican Party and conservative and MAGA movement will have new stars. Now, Pratt, of course, he doesn't say he's MAGA. He says he's common sense, and he's absolutely right. And they're adjacent categories. But I will say this, Alex. I've been saying on this program since the wildfires last year that when you have a natural disaster and you have incompetent, corrupt, liberal, democratic government, even in a one-party system, there will be accountability. Because what I'm watching in California right now and in Los Angeles is what I saw in New Orleans and Louisiana after Hurricane Katrina 20 years ago. And it was Hurricane Katrina that at the time everyone was blaming the federal failure. But the actual voters, they looked around and they blamed Mayor Nagin and they blamed Governor Blanco. And that had electoral repercussions down the road. I think we might be on the verge of seeing something similar in California after that horrific tragedy of the fires. And not only that, the incompetent failure to rebuild quickly.
3: Yeah, great points. And also, just as someone who lives out here and I've spent more than 3/4 of my life out here, not a single one of the problems that were imbued in the society, in the state, when I started to become politically sentient as a teenager, not a single one of them has improved. Every single one of them has gone in the wrong direction. So I do think, and I'm opening the show talking about this, talking about how this is a big test, because I do think that if California doesn't at least get some Republicans in the runoff, I think the rest of the country, at least right of center, is going to completely give up on the state, maybe for at least a generation.
9: And it'd be so sad because, of course, the beauty of California, the economic importance of the state because of Silicon Valley, and the history of the state. This is the state where Richard Nixon and Ronald Reagan both hailed from. It was critical to the rise of the conservative movement. We can't write off California. And I will just use this opportunity to say this as well. California's got to get its vote counting act together. There's no reason we should be waiting longer than a few hours to find out the winners.
3: And we take 2 weeks. It's insane. Matthew Continetti, AEI, Wall Street Journal, and the Hugh Hewitt Show every week. Thank you, Matt. Always nice to talk to you. We'll be right back.
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3: All right, thank you so much to Hugh Hewitt for letting me fill in. I am Alex Marlowe, by the way, the editor-in-chief of Breitbart News and the host of the Alex Marlowe Show. 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He's got one, and I get to catch up on the shows that I missed on that as well. So it's a great way to stay in touch. They have a terrific team here. We've got Adam, we've got Harley, thank you guys, and the legendary Dwayne, who has been in the radio game since I was a baby, basically. And very cool to be in all of your presence. It's been fun to be in studio today. Hugh also is promoting something that I think is essential, which is the Prison Fellowships Angel Tree Camps. First official day of summer, just a few days away, June the 21st. That means it's time for kids all across the country to be heading off to summer camp. 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But you can change that by going to HughHewitt.com and making a donation of $200 or whatever you feel you can give. It's good. Click on Hugh's Angel Tree Camp banner at HughHewitt.com. That's where you got to go. Prison Fellowship CEO Heather Rice-Minus, she says when you do make a gift, you'll be helping a child like this one, guys.
14: He asks, you know, I hear people talking about God. Well, who's God? And they share with him, you know, it's about the opportunity to meet your Lord and Savior. And so he said, and then they gave me a Bible and I read it and it got real interesting. And just this child's, you know, rendition of the experience at camp and the experience of coming to understand that there is a God who came down in the form of his son, Jesus, and loves this little boy so much. So I would just encourage you, if you feel so moved, to give to a child like that, all across the country who can have this opportunity to hear the good news.
3: 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A couple of notes to wind down the day. It is Pride Month now, so June the 2nd, I've been in the first 2 days of the show. I haven't gotten any Pride content because it gets trite to me, but I'll tell you one Pride thing to keep an eye on that's very fun. I do this in my personal life. If you're thinking of making a consumer purchase, if you're thinking of buying something that's unnecessary where you got flexibility, go to a social media account of whichever company that is and see if they're doing the Pride nonsense. A lot of them have knocked it off, but not all of them have. I'm in the market for a specific consumer product. I won't tell you, don't give a free ad on his show, but I went to their Instagram page yesterday expecting to see a big rainbow banner. Didn't see it. Gives me the green light to buy their product because I don't want to support companies that are doing all the woke nonsense, which is corrupting society. One other amazing thing you can do to help not corrupt society is if you're in California right now, make sure you voted. I know this is live. The polls are open. If you've not turned in that ballot, get it turned in. I know it's going to take a couple of weeks to count it, and that's completely wild that that's the case, but we need to have some hope. California is a hope to the rest of the country as well. Do not opt out. Keep fighting. I'm fighting here every day from California. The staff of the Marlowe Show, the staff of the Hugh Hewitt Show, all fighting to try to make not just America a better place, but California is where as well. Let's make California great again. Don't forget to get to the polls. Thank you, Hugh. Thank you, audience. And I'll see you next time.
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20: This is an Election Day update brought to you by Striking Gold with Kenny Michaels and Golden Crest Metals. Primary elections take place in six states today for the U.S. House, Senate, and governor's races. Jim Ellis, The Ellis Insight, has a preview.
21: Five other states besides California voting today. This is one of the biggest primary days of the year. We've got a big governor's race coming out in Iowa, another one in South Dakota, and big congressional contests in New Jersey and New Mexico, along with races in Montana. So it's across the country. It's almost a national primary today and the biggest of the year.
20: A lot of folks watching California, the L.A. mayor's race and the governor's race.
21: Those are going to be the highlights. But as you know, the way California counts ballots, it's going to be probably, I would guess, several weeks before we may know who the top two finishers are in the California race.
20: Polls are open till 8 o'clock. I'm Larry Marino, and this has been an election update on AM 870, The Answer.
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22: As a Christian, I strongly feel that divorce is never acceptable. If your spouse is unfaithful, you should faithfully seek your spouse back so that they may be faithful to you again.
23: Right. The irony here is that I agree with the fact that if your spouse is unfaithful, that should never automatically mean a divorce. I strongly, strongly advocate that. I beg people to be forgiving, unless it's a person who does it serially. In other words, this is a regular habit, or has done it in a way to humiliate. The humiliation to me would be worse than the actual affair even. But in any event, I agree with that. Overwhelmingly, there is such a thing as Judeo-Christian values. I am a huge advocate of them. Nevertheless, there is one value difference that I can speak of, and that is on divorce. Whereas the Jewish teaching, I mean, there is a rabbi who wrote a book, which I think Christians would find almost incomprehensible, and that is called Divorce is a Mitzvah. It is an astonishing book, and he takes that quote from the great medieval rabbinic teacher Rashi. Now, of course, it doesn't mean mitzvah means good deed or commandment. Jews aren't commanded to divorce, but Jews are allowed to, and the Hebrew Bible allows for it. I won't go further than that, except to say that would be a values difference between the two religions.
19: In a world where more and more people decide what's right and wrong based on how they feel, what happens when feelings become the only moral standard? If emotions alone define truth, then who decides why murder, theft, or violence are wrong?
0: And if someone feels justified in destroying property or harming others, on what basis can society say they're wrong? For 50 years, Dennis Prager has challenged audiences around the world to think deeply about the moral foundations of civilization. In his new book, If There Is No God, he confronts the biggest questions of human existence. Why does evil go unpunished? Why do innocent people suffer? And can morality survive without God? Whether a believer, a skeptic, or somewhere in between, this book offers serious answers for a morally confused age. Clear, provocative, and accessible. 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It's Timeless Wisdom with Dennis Prager. 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
2: 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Welcome to the program. 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
2: 888-971-SAGE, 888-971-7243. I am Larry Elder. We are Salem News Channel. It is election day for governor of California and for mayor of Los Angeles. Will Republican candidates in both elections make it to the general? Speaking of L.A., Trump hater Kathy Griffin tells Mayor Karen Bass the LAPD has a white nationalism problem. Border czar Tom Homan says Democrats are lying about the conditions at the Newark Detention Center. CNN's Dana Bash calls hypocrisy on the Democrats who constantly attack Trump's character, but are standing by Maine Senate candidate Graham Platner despite the growing damaging information about his character. Secretary of War Marco Rubio today had heated exchanges with several Senate Democrats over the Iran war. Economist and former Trump advisor Stephen Moore says we are winning because of Trumponomics. Joe Biden says even though President Joe Biden said he wouldn't pardon Hunter, quote, we could not let our son go to jail, close quote. Didn't Hunter have some issues with teeth? 888-971-SAGE, 888-971-7243. I didn't say that. That was a very snide comment. I want to say something about the Senate main candidate. His name is Graham Platner. Now it emerges that he had several sex messages with about half a dozen women shortly after he got married. He was on some app known for salacious conduct, put it like that. He, of course, had a Nazi tattoo on his chest that he claims he didn't know was a Nazi tattoo until someone told him it was. Made disparaging comments about fellow soldiers. Made a disparaging comment about the so-called American sniper. Claimed that Susan Collins of Maine, quote, voted to send him to Iraq, close quote, when in fact he enlisted after she voted for the Iraq war, re-enlisted, and then joined the Blackwater Contracting Organization, very controversial. So he's got some issues. His wife cut a 4-minute video explaining that we've had issues with our marriage, but hey, our marriage is our marriage. No marriage is perfect. And it turns out she, the wife, is the one who told his campaign about the text messages with all these different women when he decided to run almost a year ago. She said, hey, it's going to come out, so you should know about this. And nobody did anything with it for almost a whole year, and it came out. And now she's upset because she said she sent it to a trusted friend and advisor of the Platner campaign and did not realize that this trusted friend and advisor would put the information out. Elizabeth Warren said that Graham Platner was my kind of man. Now, these Democrats, of course, have trashed Trump's character time and time and time again. Now you have a man who's been having at least text relationships with over half a dozen women shortly after he got married, Nazi tattoo on his chest, disparaged soldiers, said one person was inflating his numbers by killing a bunch of innocent civilians, made a disparaging comment about the American sniper, falsely claimed that Senator Collins, quote, sent him to Iraq, close quote, when he joined after she'd already voted for the war and then reenlisted. And then on Reddit, he since deleted this post, said the reason he joined the military is because he wanted to kill people, close quote. And this stuff is coming out drip, drip, drip. And the Democrats are still, so far, many of them, standing by him. Elizabeth Warren said, he's my kind of man. Not sure if he still feels that way, but she has not withdrawn her support. Now, the idea that Democrats are engaging in hypocritical behavior, been there, done that for a very long period of time. Let me remind you, as I said before, the trashing of President Trump, his character, by the same people who stood by Bill Clinton, including James Carville, who has given a bunch of crazed attacks on President Trump. I got Trump derangement syndrome, I don't want to get rid of it. I don't want to be cured of it. Wrote a book in which he talked about why he stood by Bill Clinton despite the numerous allegations, including but not limited to a claim by Juanita Broderick that she was raped by the then Attorney General Bill Clinton. The allegations made by Paula Jones, the allegations made by Kathleen Willey, the affair he had in the Oval Office with Monica Lewinsky. The book written by Christopher Hitchens, a left-wing guy, very respected, who said that Bill Clinton was plausibly accused of rape by three different women. This is a man the Democrats stood by. But Donald Trump and Dana Bash, because of the continued support of Graham Platner, has called out the Democrats, Dana Bash of CNN, for their hypocrisy. Number 45.
5: I've been thinking a lot about Democrats and how they've reacted so far to the latest scandal up in Maine with Graham Platner and how much of an example this is of the kind of lesson they've been trying to take from Donald Trump and the way he's operated for the last 10 years. Just look at how Democratic Senator Andy Kim reacted when I asked him about it. First, he said that it's up to the voters of Maine. And then he did something very telling. He focused on taking back control of the Senate.
6: What do you think?
7: Well, look, right now, for me, like, I have not met him. I've never talked to him yet. But what I do hear from people in New Jersey around the country is that they don't trust this U.S. Senate right now, led by the Republicans, as we are about to go back into session this coming week. And what they are pushing on is, you know, $60 to $70 billion more for ICE, for CBP, for immigration. They want that stopped.
6: So do what it takes to elect Democrats, regardless of
7: from my standpoint,
6: like this.
7: I will work with whoever the people of Maine elect, but I hope that they elect somebody that is going to stand up to this president, work with me to be able to fight back against, you know, all these dangers.
5: Would this have been the way Democrats reacted 5 years ago, 10 years ago? Hard no. They would have been hand-wringing. They would have been publicly questioning whether or not this is really the guy who represents Democratic values. And now they're making a concerted, strategic, political effort to keep their eye on the ball and focus on what they need to do to win back the Senate, regardless of questions about flaws in their candidate, because that has not gotten them far in a lot of races. It's made them lose a lot of races. And you can ask the questions about morality and ethics and everything else, but to see the evolution of Democrats on a leadership level, certainly those who are already in the Senate and want to be back in control, to be more forgiving of things that they wouldn't have a few years ago was fascinating.
2: An evolution? I just now mentioned, stood behind Bill Clinton when he was, I mean, you don't believe Juanita Broderick? You think she was lying? They trashed her. They trashed Jennifer Flowers, a saloon singer. So this is an evolution? No, it's not. Caitlin Collins called out the Colorado Senator Michael Bennett, who's running for governor of that state, number 28.
3: You obviously don't think the president meets that high standard that you're talking about. Does Graham Plattner meet that high standard in your view?
9: Well, I definitely don't think the president meets that standard. He's proven since the day that he was elected to office that he doesn't
3: meet
9: Graham
3: that Plattner?
9: Standard. I think Graham, I think that's a fair question. That is what the election in Maine is going to partly be about, and he's going to have to withstand the scrutiny of the people of Maine. That's what our elections are all about.
3: What's your view?
9: I'm busy running for governor of Colorado because I think we're living at a moment where the families in this state are getting crushed by the cost that they're having to endure, that's making it impossible for them to live middle-class lives. And I think that's important too, Caitlin, because our political system, our democracy, does not work well when people have lost a sense that if they work hard, they can get ahead. The cost of housing, health care, and child care being what it is. It is obviously not just an issue in Colorado, and President Trump has made matters much worse with the gas prices going up and with his tariffs. But we've got to address those issues. You know, Democrats and Republicans.
2: In short, as bad as Plattner is, Trump is worse. 888-971-SAGE, right?
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11: Stuck in traffic? We've got the answer.
12: Near Eagle Rock on the northbound 2,
8: Just south of Verdugo, we got debris in the slow lanes. In West Valley on the 405 northbound near the 118, you got a tire in lanes. On the 60 eastbound near Diamond Bar Boulevard, we have a vehicle block in the number 2 lane. On the eastbound 210, just east of the 57, there's a vehicle block in the fast lane. Make sure you slow down. Remember to stay alert, stay patient, and stay safe. This is CHP Officer Elliott with your up-to-the-minute answer traffic report.
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2: 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I am Larry Elder. We are Salem News Channel on this election day. Governor of California for L.A. Mayor and more. The first official day of summer is just a few days away. It is June 21st. That means it's time for kids all around the country to be heading off to summer camp. But that experience seems out of reach for boys and girls who have a mom or dad in prison because their average household income drops significantly while a parent is incarcerated. But you can change that by going to LarryElder.com and making a donation of $200 or whatever you feel led to give by clicking on my Angel Tree Camp banner at the very top of my website, LarryElder.com. You can also call in your donation, 888-206-2855. That's 888-206-2855. Prison Fellowship CEO Heather Rice Minus says when you do make a gift, you'll be helping a child like this one she met at an Angel Tree camp.
12: And he asks, you know, I hear people talking about God. Well, who's God? And they share with him, you know, it's about the opportunity to meet your Lord and Savior. And so he said, and then they gave me a Bible and I read it and it got real interesting. And just this child's, you know, rendition of the experience at camp and the experience of coming to understand that there is a God who came down in the form of his son, Jesus, and loves this little boy so much. So I would just encourage you, if you feel so moved to give to a child like that all across the country who can have this opportunity. Opportunity to hear the good news.
2: 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That's 888-206-2855. Back to Mr. Plattner, the candidate for Senate Maine. The Democrats, of course, desperately want to take over the Senate. And the Democrat candidate is clearly going to win the primary. And they believe that Susan Collins, the Republican senator, is vulnerable. So all the crap we heard about Donald Trump's character, the Access Hollywood tape, how Donald Trump is a liar about this, lying about this, lying about that. Donald Trump's a racist. None of that matters. This guy has Reddit posts ranging from bashing a soldier shot by the Taliban. He said this, dumb mother effer didn't deserve to live. Poor marksmanship on the Taliban's part. Dumb mother effer didn't deliver.

0: So all is forgiven. You know, anybody could have a not tattoo on his chest. An Army vet says, I don't want to hear anything negative again about Donald Trump. Coming up. Don't go away.
1: 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Breaking news.
2: David Hogue is spending money fighting Democrats. Jason Campadonia explains.
3: David Hogue is dumping millions into primaries across the country to fight against what he calls asleep at the wheel Democrats. Hogue's group, Leaders We Deserve, has spent hundreds of thousands of dollars in California fighting the good fight in pivotal congressional races. Despite the Democrats' redistricting effort known as Prop 50 moving forward, California House seats have become extremely important to the Democrats as Republican redistricting efforts have unfolded in several other states. I'm Jason Campadonia.
2: One of Southern California's congressional races could have major national implications. Proposition 50 means that Republican Congresswoman Young Kim of Anaheim Hills has to run against Congressman Ken Calvert of Corona. Both are vying to represent the newly redrawn District 40. Republicans could lose as many as five House seats to Democrats in November after voters pass Prop 50 in favor of redrawing congressional maps. Polls close at 8 p.m. Now here's National Weather Service meteorologist Andrew Rourke with our Answer Weather forecast.
4: Look for mid-60s at the beaches, lower to mid-70s across the rest of the coasts, while the valleys will warm up into the upper 70s through the mid-80s.
2: 78 L.A., 79 degrees in Fullerton. I'm Larry Marino. 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
2: Stuck in traffic? We've got the answer.
3: In the LA area on the 60 westbound near Fullerton, there is a tire tread in the middle lane. In the San Bernardino area on the 10 eastbound near the 15, there is a two-vehicle traffic crash on the right shoulder. And in the Santa Fe Springs area on the 605 northbound near Rosecrans, there is a vehicle rim and tire in the HOV lane. Stay alert and scan the roadway ahead for hazards. And a quick reminder, eyes up, phone down. This is Officer Church with your up-to-the-minute answer traffic report.
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0: 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California Senator Adam Schiff is refusing to back Graham Plattner, number 35.
8: I do want to ask you one other key race, and that is Maine, right? And obviously, when it comes to the Senate, that's a crucial pickup opportunity, right? It could come down to Maine. And now we've learned that the Democratic candidate, Graham Plattner, sent sexually explicit texts to many women who were not his wife. And obviously, he's already admitted to having covered up a Nazi-linked tattoo. So, I mean, do you think he's fit? Do you worry about Graham Plattner? Are you okay with him because he's a Democrat?
5: Well, I'm going to wait to learn more about these recent allegations involving his texting other women. Ultimately, though, it's going to be up to Maine voters what they decide, how important or unimportant that is, and how important to focus on the economy, cost of living, and those issues are. But I'm going to wait until I know more about what just came out within the last 24 or 48 hours to really say more about it.
0: Yeah, Nazi tattoo. I got to wait to hear a little bit more about that, to say more about it. This chat room he was on. Here's Senator Chris Murphy from Connecticut, a dyed-in-the-wool Trump hater, number 49.
9: I think it's hard to just say everybody should be good and moral. I think you've got to create a set of rules that promote goodness, promote the common good. And that's what this book is really about.
0: Okay, how does that apply to Graham Plattner, number 50?
10: Should those rules apply to Democrats, too? I mean, do you support Graham Plattner even in the wake of all of this?
9: Yeah, I mean, I haven't followed the minute by minute of what's happened over the last few days, but I do think there's a difference.
0: I haven't really followed the minute by minute. This is New Jersey Senator Cory Booker, number 39.
11: But let me ask you, do you have concerns with the weight of all these controversies that it may jeopardize Democratic hopes to get that Senate seat in Maine?
12: Yeah, I have concerns. That guy has questions to answer, and that's what campaigns are for. But when I go all over New Jersey and see hundreds and hundreds of thousands of New Jerseyans losing their health care and millions more seeing their health care costs go up, as I have families who say, I can't afford gas for my car and child care for my children, I know that so much is riding on Democrats taking control of the Senate.
0: This is a part where I inform you that gas prices were higher under Joe Biden. The average family of four was spending $1,100 a month more for the same goods and services as that family was spending 4 years earlier, first part of the Joe Biden presidency. Inflation averaged 5% over that period of time. Bill is in La Cunada. Bill, you're on the Larry Elder Show. Thank you so much for calling.
13: Hey, Larry. Hey, you know, Plattner may have run afoul of PETA, you know, for punishing the monkey in a porta can.
0: Yikes. Bill, if it turns out, I'm joking now, if it turns out that he was sending sexually charged text messages to Senator Susan Collins, I think it's probably all over. I think it's probably all over.
13: I wouldn't count on it. I mean, look, as a former newspaper writer, old school, from the 80s and 90s, I can't figure out why these so-called journalists on cable TV and the legacy media keep talking. They keep dialoguing with people that they know have lied to them, including that Adam Schiff you just played. Mm-hmm. That guy, he was censured by Congress for being a public liar. Joe Biden, Jill Biden, Graham Plattner, they're all proven liars, and yet these people cozy up to them knowing that they're going to be lied to. I mean, you wouldn't keep interviewing somebody on your show who you know is lying to you.
0: Bill, thank you very much for the call. I appreciate it. This is what Plattner's wife said, number 42.
14: Hey, everyone. It's Amy. I wanted to make a statement today and... Oh, sorry. I'm getting eaten by bugs. I wanted to make a statement today in response to a couple of news articles that are out there about my marriage to Graham. If anybody knows me and Graham personally, you know that we got married in 2023. We live in Sullivan. We've got two dogs. And we love each other deeply. So it makes me really angry, disappointed, and I find it really shameful that there's a group of media outlets and people who are willing to spread gossip instead of talking about real issues that
0: What is the gossip? Does the man or does the man not have a Nazi tattoo on his chest? Did the man or did the man not have a Reddit post where he said he joined the military because he wanted to kill people? Did he or did he not disparage a combat veteran who was killed and call him a dumb mother effer? Did he or did he not suggest that if women don't want to get raped, they shouldn't get drunk? Did he or did he not talk about masturbating in a porta potty? Did he or did he not send text messages to over a dozen women? You're the one, his wife, is the one who told the campaign that he did this at the beginning of the campaign. He said, look, this is going to come out, so you should know about this. And the campaign didn't do anything with it, didn't go public with it to prevent the fallout, getting ahead of the scandal, as they put it. They let it fester. They figured nobody would find out about it. Well, now they have. She called this rumor and gossip. Is it or is it not true that he called himself a son of a working-class family when, in fact, his parents were wealthy and he attended two private schools? And his parents, by the way, bought his house. Is that or is that not true? That's not gossip. Jake Auchincloss, a Democrat member of the House from Massachusetts, told CNN, and I'm quoting, I find that tattoo and its commentary about it to be personally disqualifying. I hope Maine voters agree with me. I think it would be a mistake for the Democratic Party to think that Graham Plattner's brand of the Democratic Party is what wins us durable majorities throughout the country, end of quote. In other words, we can't attack Donald Trump's character while rallying around this guy with a Nazi tattoo who texts about cheating on his wife, who suggested that women who don't want to get raped shouldn't get drunk, who talked about masturbating in a porta potty, who says I joined the military because I wanted to kill people, who lied and accused Susan Collins of, quote, sending him to Iraq when in fact he enlisted after the war had started and then re-enlisted. Question, ever been in a bad relationship? You know the kind, it just wears you down. 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
15: This is Carol Platt Lebow for townhall.com. California's progressives are eyeing other people's money again. The proposed Billionaire Tax Act would amend the state constitution to impose a one-time 5% tax on residents with a net worth above $1 billion. Supporters say it's just a one-time levy for worthy causes, but experience says one-time rarely means one-time, and the unintended consequences are real. 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
0: 888-971-SAGE, 888-971-7243, Larry Elder, still on this channel. It is election day here in California for governor and for L.A. We're going to talk about that in just a second. Speaking of L.A., Trump hater Kathy Griffin is interviewing Mayor Karen Bass and tells Bass that the LAPD has a, quote, white nationalism problem, close quote. What did the mayor say in response? Border czar Tom Homan says Democrats are lying about the conditions at the Newark Detention Center. Secretary of War Marco Rubio has heated exchanges with senators over the Iran war. Economist and former Trump advisor Stephen Moore says, quote, we are winning because of Trumponomics, close quote. And Dr. Jill Biden says, even though President Joe Biden said he wouldn't pardon Hunter, quote, we could not let our son go to jail. All of this and more, 888-971-SAGE. Brandon is in San Pedro. Brandon, you're on the Larry Elder Show. Thank you so much for calling.
20: Thank you so much for taking my phone call, Larry Elder.
0: My pleasure.
20: And I also bought your book, by the way. It got me out of jail. I love that beautiful book that you wrote.
0: What do you mean it got you out of jail?
20: Got me out of jail. Dear Father, Dear Son. Got me out of jail. I was able to use that to the judge.
0: I'm sorry for cutting you off. You read it in jail?
20: Yep.
0: Wow.
20: And I gave it to the judge and let me out. It's really amazing. I also learned your backstory, too, Larry Elder. Rest in peace to your father. He's a World War II vet, Randolph.
0: That's right. Well, thank you very much for that, Brandon. Now you called about the race for mayor. Talk to me.
20: Yes, so I just got done in San Pedro. I'm now heading up to Boyle Heights. But San Pedro, we have 45% voting Spencer Pratt. Now, that is the calculations I've read. Now, California Post and you have New York Post, they're going to do their own category. But we have 45% Pratt right now.
0: Well, it's real early, obviously. The polls don't close until 8 o'clock. But if this man gets over 50%, there's no general election. He's the next mayor.
20: Correct. That's what I was trying to call in for, Mr. Elder. Mm-hmm. My calculations, now they could be wrong, but my calculations right now, what I have heard on the ground is what we have is 45%.
0: Well, I hope you're right, but even if it's 45%, that's not 50%, which means he'll be in a runoff. The problem, again, is the math. 15% of the registered voters in L.A. are Republican, and that's down from 30% the last time we elected a Republican mayor in 1997. You add up the numbers that Karen Bass has and the numbers the Democrat Socialist has, and that still puts her over 51%. So it's still going to be very difficult for Mr. Pratt to win, even if he finishes number one or number two. But we're pulling for him. I'm Larry Elder.
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4: 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Ann Dunsmore, a strategist, fundraiser. 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
6: Turnout, Larry. 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They don't care. It just means they don't care, and I know that's not true. So make the extra effort to go to your local voting booth and please vote. You have time. California needs you. I don't care who you vote for, but you have got to vote. Please vote. Take advantage of the process.
4: Political strategist and fundraiser, Ann Dunsmore. Polls are open till 8 o'clock. I'm Larry Marino, and this has been an election update on AM 870, The Answer.
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9: 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Mistrust, division. 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
11: What's the most you ever lost in the coin toss?
12: Larry Elder here, the sage from South Central, the prince of Pico Union, the czar of common sense, the great Eldersky, Don Lorenzo. Welcome to the program. No victor credits allowed because we've got a country to save.